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0: So you want to dance with somebody?
1: Yeah.
0: We gotcha. It's the Saturday night All Skate on a classic summer weekend. Q106.

Here's a look at your first warning weather on Q106. Slight chance for storms tonight. Otherwise, mainly cloudy skies expected. Lows dip down to about 63. Winds out of the north, around 5 miles per hour. Chance of thunderstorms tomorrow. Highs level off around 81. Overcast skies. Tomorrow night, lows dip down to about 63. From the Withers Weather Center, I'm meteorologist Paul Trombley on Southern Illinois' Classic Hits, Q106. Right now, it's 72 degrees.

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6: Here's a look at your first warning weather on Q106. Slight chance of thunderstorms tonight. Otherwise, mainly cloudy skies expected. Lows level off around 63. Northerly winds around 5 miles per hour. Overcast skies tomorrow. Chance of thunderstorms. High temperatures reach up to 81. Partly cloudy skies tomorrow night. Lows dip down to about 63. From the Withers Weather Center, I'm meteorologist Paul Trombley on Southern Illinois' Classic Hits, Q106. Right now, it's 70 degrees.

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1: Here's a look at your first warning weather on Q106. Slight chance of thunderstorms tonight. Otherwise, mainly cloudy skies expected. Lows level off around 63. Northerly winds around 5 miles per hour. Overcast skies tomorrow. Chance of thunderstorms. High temperatures reach up to 81. Partly cloudy skies tomorrow night. Lows dip down to about 63. From the Withers Weather Center, I'm meteorologist Paul Trombley on Southern Illinois' Classic Hits, Q106. Currently 68.

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1: Here's a look at your first warning weather on Q106. Slight chance of thunderstorms tonight. Otherwise, mainly cloudy skies expected. Lows level off around 63. Northerly winds around 5 miles per hour. Overcast skies tomorrow. Chance of thunderstorms. High temperatures reach up to 81. Partly cloudy skies tomorrow night. Lows dip down to about 63. From the Withers Weather Center, I'm meteorologist Paul Trombley on Southern Illinois' Classic Hits, Q106. Right now, it's 67 degrees.

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2: Here's a look at your first warning weather on Q106. Slight chance of thunderstorms tonight. Otherwise, mainly cloudy skies expected. Lows level off around 63. Northerly winds around 5 miles per hour. Overcast skies tomorrow. Chance of thunderstorms. High temperatures reach up to 81. Partly cloudy skies tomorrow night. Lows dip down to about 63. From the Withers Weather Center, I'm meteorologist Paul Trombley on Southern Illinois' Classic Hits, Q106. Currently, it's 65 degrees.

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0: goes another Yacht Rock block on Q106. We'll set sail again later on the classic summer weekend. Hot fun in the summertime? Yeah, we're here for it.
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8: Here's a look at your first warning weather on Q106. Slight chance of thunderstorms overnight. Otherwise, mainly cloudy skies expected. Lows dip down to about 63. Winds out of the northeast, around 5 miles per hour. Cloudy skies expected Sunday. Chance of thunderstorms. Highs level off around 81. Lows around 63. Sunday night, partly cloudy. From the Withers Weather Center, I'm meteorologist Paul Trombley on Southern Illinois' Classic Hits, Q106. Right now, 64.

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1: Here's a look at your first warning weather on Q106. Slight chance of thunderstorms overnight. Otherwise, cloudy skies expected. Lows dip down to about 63. Northerly winds around 5 miles per hour. Overcast again Sunday. Chance of thunderstorms. Daytime highs approaching 81. Partly cloudy Sunday night, 63. From the Withers Weather Center, I'm meteorologist Paul Trombley on Southern Illinois' Classic Hits Q106. Right now, it's 64 degrees.
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7: Here's a look at your first warning weather on Q106. Lows level off around 63 overnight under overcast skies with a chance of thunderstorms. Winds out of the north around 5 miles per hour. Overcast skies again Sunday, chance of thunderstorms. High temperatures reach up to 81. Lows dip down to about 63 Sunday night. From the Withers Weather Center, I'm meteorologist Paul Trombley on Southern Illinois' Classic Hits, Q106. Right now, it's 64 degrees.
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We'll set sail again later on the classic summer weekend. From songs about cruise.

0: Why does your dad leave so early?
1: Planting.
0: It's still dark.
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0: Does your dad just stay out there all day?
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0: What's that?
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1: He doesn't have to be. Now the gate.
0: Do you get a look for everything?
1: Pretty much.
0: That's kind of cool.
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5: Here's a look at your first warning weather on Q106. Cloudy skies, fog in spots, overnight with a slight chance of thunderstorms. Lows dip down to about 62. Southeast winds around 5 miles per hour. Chance of thunderstorms with fog in spots early Sunday. Daytime highs approaching 79. Cloudy skies expected. From the Withers Weather Center, I'm meteorologist Paul Trombley on Southern Illinois' Classic Hits, Q106. Right now, it's 65 degrees.

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5: Here's a look at your first warning weather on Q106. Cloudy skies expected, fog in spots, overnight with a chance of thunderstorms. Lows level off around 62, southeasterly winds around 5 miles per hour. Cloudy skies expected with fog in spots, early Sunday, chance of thunderstorms. Daytime highs approaching 79. From the Withers Weather Center, I'm meteorologist Paul Trombley on Southern Illinois' Classic Hits, Q106. Right now, it's 66 degrees.
0: From the trails in Wren Lake to the Shawnee from river to river, we're here for the spring adventures, Q106.

0: 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Hot fun in the summertime? Yeah, we're here for it.
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1: Here's a look at your first morning weather on Q106. Chance of thunderstorms with fog early today, otherwise cloudy. High of 79, winds out of the northwest, around 5 miles per hour. Lows dip down to about 60 tonight, partly cloudy skies. Slight chance of thunderstorms tomorrow. Highs around 80, cloudy skies with a few peaks of sun. From the Withers Weather Center, I'm meteorologist Paul Trombley on Southern Illinois' Classic Hits Q106. Currently, it's 65 degrees.

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0: But first, the rise of astrology in modern society.
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0: At first, astrology was just a popular social media trend Netta Farr wanted to join in on. At age 14, Farr brought her online followers on her journey of learning the ancient practice and spent the following years diving even deeper. But it wasn't until Farr went to college that she narrowed her focus on how the stars and planets could aid her love life.
8: I think just being a single college girl and not really dating with intention, I felt very lost in the dating pool and was dating a lot of guys that just did not make sense for me. And I wanted to find the root of the issue of why do I keep going to the same zodiac sign? Why do I keep going to the same karmic loop? I used astrology as an avenue to date with more intention.
0: Astrology is a practice that uses the positioning of stars and planets to understand everything from global events to a person's life and personality. To learn more about her potential love life, Farr mapped out both her and her unknown soulmate's astrological birth chart. It's a snapshot of the sky at the exact moment of your birth, which is believed to show a person's character, life path, and avenues for growth.
8: I think your birth chart is the definition, the source of truth for your past, your present, and your future. You can see everything in your life mapped out on your birth chart, but it has to do with your birth time. So it's very difficult for people that don't know it to see past it as just personality traits of the present. Because if you know your birthplace and your birthday, you can see your current personality traits, but that's all you can see in it. But if you know your birth time, you can see your past, your traumas, the things that have shaped your core identity and your shadow work that you have to do to enter the future.
0: In doing her own birth chart, Farr had to confront a lot of her past that she was trying to bury and forget. She needed to overcome certain obstacles to progress on her journey of healing and growth. It also helped Farr realize why she kept falling into the same patterns when it came to dating. The birth charts revealed the exact traits and personality of the person she should be with.
8: And you can even see the exact date of when you're going to meet your soulmate based off your chart and the upcoming transits.
0: Transits refer to interpreting how a planet moves across the sky in relation to your birth chart. They reveal the themes currently at play in your life, like if it's a favorable time for a love connection. Based on her calculations, Farr knew the exact month she'd meet her soulmate and made sure she was ready when the time came.
8: So that month, I made sure to go and say yes to as many things as possible because I knew it was going to be something through social groups and something near a body of water, which is crazy that astrology even can tell you that, but that's how I knew that we would meet. So I just said yes to everything that month, and it turns out that he was there and I met him through some college friends. So it was just meant to be.
0: They've now been together for more than 2 years. This method of decoding life has been a part of different cultures for thousands of years. However, Steven Vandenbroek says that just as we see today, it's been a polarizing practice throughout history.
4: Contrary to what is often suggested, there's never really been a kind of golden age of astrology where everybody sort of unproblematically believed in it. We have very strong criticisms of astrology, at least from the first century BC onwards.
0: Vandenbroek is a professor of history of science at Ghent University in Belgium. Though it's always had its critics, astrology was tightly connected with various disciplines like physics, mathematics, and theology. However, it was most interwoven with astronomy. But in Europe during the 17th century, there was a major push to discredit astrology as an academic practice. Vandenbroek says it's not 100% clear what caused this drastic division, but it seems to be partly born from the state's effort to gain power by controlling knowledge.
4: What happens in the 17th century is that the very deeply ingrained religious framework by which European societies had organized themselves up until that time, that framework becomes discredited and politics steps in, if you like. And one of the ways of doing that is to sort of corner the knowledge market, if you like. So whatever knowledge is going to be from hence on, it's going to have to be, first of all, useful to the needs of the state, and B, it cannot be allowed to promote factionalism or to promote divisions in terms of belief. And that makes astrology very tricky, if you like, from a political standpoint. You know, if you're going to allow ordinary citizens to basically self-govern and make up their own minds by reading the stars, that's a very unsavory proposition from a 17th century perspective.
0: The fallout meant that the field of astronomy had to carve astrology out of its practice in order to stay legitimate. So even though many astronomers, like Galileo, continued their astrological readings in private, they publicly pushed astronomy in a different direction.
4: You could say that up until the 16th century, the main purpose of astronomy really was astrological prediction. That's sort of what it was good for. What you increasingly hear in the 17th century, especially at these European courts, is that they're looking towards navigation, especially finding longitude at sea, as one very important alternative usage of astronomical knowledge. They're also increasingly looking at chronology, at the art of fixing deep time, if you like, by studying past eclipses, for instance, as time markers for past events.
0: Which isn't so different from what Farr says astrology is when you strip it down. At its most basic understanding, astrology is the study of history and historical patterns.
8: I think people see it as like you put people into a box, which a lot of people that don't really know astrology do that very detrimental thing that ruins the brand, I guess, of astrology. But in reality, it's just the study of patterns and the study of history.
0: In order to map the positions of planets throughout time, astrologers use a software that pulls data from NASA, which covers thousands of years. Farr says it's not that these patterns are influencing a person, but they're providing more context for different themes and moments in their life.
8: The little things that set you off is because the things happening in the sky are very much triggering the placements of when they were when you were born. Because when you were born, that really dictates a lot of your personality. So what's currently happening obviously will have different triggers for that moment you were born.
0: While this more personal version of astrology has been practiced throughout history, Vandenbroek says it made a big resurgence in the 19th century. This was when different disciplines began rising in popularity that we now consider pseudoscience.
4: So there's basically a big market for kind of grassroots popular knowledge movements, if you like. Many people will tell you probably that astrology sort of rode that wave and has continued to do so, that it then struck an alliance with new esoteric spirituality in the early 20th century, that it then got an alliance with the new mass media movement, so making its way into the newspaper world, and then before you know it, we're in the world of apps that we know today.
0: But while many people view this period as astrology reinventing itself and coming back from the dead, Vandenbroek argues that it never died in the first place, even after being discredited in academia.
4: What my research is showing, or what my latest research is showing, is that astrology never ceases to try and establish a dialogue with official institutional knowledge, if you like. What happens is that becomes a one-way street, if you like, instead of a two-way street that it used to be. So I don't think it really reinvents itself or reemerges. It's just that at different points in time, it goes a little bit more underground, private, as I called it before. And at other times, it manages to latch on to some parts of official culture that might still accommodate it, if you like.
0: We can see how astrology continued to try and connect with academia in the Victorian era when astrologers claimed the practice was a new science of the mind, a way to analyze yourself before the rise of psychology.
4: And they're not the only ones to claim that, but they do it very clearly. They say, well, you know, in this new society of capitalist ventures where everybody needs to contribute and where you cannot be a kind of spanner in the works, if you like, for societal progress, what you really need is an art that allows you to clearly identify your own lapses of character or your own idiosyncrasies, if you like. And they're the ones who call it a science of the mind, long before psychology gets invented, by the way. Now, it's very clear to me, at least, that this is a direct way of trying to reinscribe astrology in this new capitalist world that Victorian Britain was.
0: Moving into the 20th century, science advances to more analytical and evidence-based procedures. As a response, astrologers began using statistics to validate their readings.
4: Kind of predictably, those experiments don't go very well most of the time, but in some cases they do, which makes it even more confusing, right? At various points in time, they really try to reconnect with the world of knowledge and make the claim that they actually have something on offer.
0: And just like it's been throughout history, some people believe and others do not. But does the lasting nature of this pseudoscience prove that there's something to it? Should academia give it a second chance? Join us next week as we dive into the value of astrology in our current society. You can find more information about Ned Afar, Stephen Vandenbroek, and all of our guests on our website, radiohealthjournal.org. 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I'm Kristen Farah.
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2: With so much information being discovered about our health on a daily basis, it's hard even for doctors to keep up. The answers might be hiding in an obscure medical journal that a physician doesn't have the time to go searching through. A frustrating situation for both them and their patients. It's an issue that Dr. Andrew Tagg has been trying to combat since 2013 when he co-founded Don't Forget the Bubbles. It's a website that removes the obstacles of finding and sharing resources between physicians.
13: We knew that we're working in disparate sites and we get asked all these questions all the time at work that we just couldn't find the answers to in textbooks. And, you know, we know that textbooks are 5 years out of date by the time they come out. And we thought, well, let's just try and share our, collate our resources. And that's what we did. And our mission really is to make doctors and healthcare workers better at looking after the kids that they see on a daily basis. So we're a physician-facing website rather than a parent and patient-facing website. And our aim is to share both latest research and some of the tips and tricks about the art of medicine as well as the science of what we do.
2: Tagg is a pediatric emergency physician and associate professor at the University of Melbourne. Even though the site is geared towards healthcare professionals, Tagg says it's important that every article is written so that you don't need a medical degree to understand it.
13: What we like to do is to make sure we're writing in plain English rather than medical journalese, which is a problem because we want to cater for, you know, our junior trainees as well, who may not be so used to critical appraisal of the literature. And we want to make things that actually are practical rather than just going to sit in a dusty journal and never ignored all the time.
2: Though the website's been active since 2013, the team fell into the global spotlight for an experiment they did just a few years ago. Born from an issue they see often in their young patients, Tag and his colleagues decided to each swallow one Lego head.
13: Yeah, obviously we're a pediatrician, and we wanted to see how long it would take, because like, we get these kids coming with swallowing foreign bodies all the time, and we wanted to see how long it would take to pass through kids. And we obviously couldn't get ethics approval to get our own children to swallow it, so myself and five colleagues swallowed a Lego head.
2: They each timed how long it took for the Lego piece to go through the body. The answer? 1.7 days. The study was covered by various news outlets across the world and even broke into a couple late-night talk show monologues. As silly as it sounds, it became a helpful tool to comfort parents who'd rushed their kids into the emergency department for swallowing a piece of plastic. And if you've been around kids, you know that's not the only trouble they can get up to. Another common issue Tag deals with is having to fish out foreign objects from inside a patient's ear. Often, the culprit is the end of a Q-tip.
13: So people put them in, twizzle, twizzle, twizzle with their ears, and then, you know, the end will break off for whatever reason, and they'll be stuck in there. And so, you know, they've come in with, they started off with one problem, or at least one alleged problem, their earwax, and they come in then with an ear Q-tip stuck in their ear.
2: People are often trying their hardest to get rid of earwax, not realizing how essential it is to our health. Many of us don't even know what all that goo is in the first place. Despite its name, earwax isn't really wax at all.
13: Earwax is really this big, mulching, messy pot of lots of different things. So it's skin cells, it's sebum, which is kind of that oil that's produced by your skin that we all have. You know, little bits of hair and glitter that have come in from, you know, errant craft sort of exposures. Occasionally, little bits of insect leg, I've seen those in there as well. But really, it's just a natural thing that your ear canal produces as a protective mechanism.
2: For one, it acts as a physical barrier, catching anything trying to get inside your ear canal, like dust and dirt.
13: But it also acts as a mild antimicrobial barrier to stop things getting into the ear. And it's very slightly acidic, so it really just helps stop bacteria that lurk around on our skin all the time getting into any sort of minor cuts or scrapes that we might have in our ears.
2: Earwax also serves as a lubricant. It coats the sides of the ear canal and prevents the skin from becoming dry and itchy. It's also this moisturizing property that allows it to naturally clean out the canal.
13: What we've got to remember is that our skin sheds on a daily basis. And if the skin in our ear just kind of stayed and sloughed off, it's just going to sit there, this big ball of dry, flaky skin in our ear. And so it's got to collect with something. And often it's with that earwax. And there's this thing, basically an escalator, a travelator of hairs inside your ear that waft that earwax and that dry skin slowly from the inside to the outside, and that'll just help it just pass out naturally.
2: And though millions of people love watching ear cleaning videos online, Tag says a clean ear is not a wax-free ear. In fact, removing all of your earwax will actually compromise your health.
13: We do get people come in and try and, you know, think, oh my God, I see this earwax in my kid's ear. I'm going to scrape it all out with a curette or a Q-tip. And actually, it's there for a purpose. And scraping it out causes more wax to be produced because it's part of the sort of inflammatory response. You know, so if I stick a Q-tip in your ear and I do that on a regular basis, or a matchstick or a paperclip or, you know, the end of a pen, whatever people are trying to use, over time, what will happen is your body will react to that sort of foreign stimulus and slowly, slowly narrow your ear canal. So, you know, this is over years and years and years. And so what will happen is you'll be more prone to getting ear infections, more prone to getting swimmer's ear and water trapped if you continue to clean them all the time.
2: Narrowed ear canals make it harder for earwax to flow naturally, leading to buildup, ear infections, and temporary hearing loss. Along with using Q-tips, a practice called ear candling has grown in popularity over the last few years. A person will lay on their side and put the end of a long candle in their ear. The candle is then lit for 20 minutes. The idea is that the warmth from the lit candle creates suction that pulls wax out of the ear.
13: But that's not what's happening. Nothing is happening. Anything that comes out that you pull out is actually just melted wax from the candle. So you may think, oh, this, and which is why most earwax candles are the same color as earwax. Because then you'll never know. Because, you know, if your earwax candles are bright red or purple, you'd soon know there was some sort of scam going on there. But no, waste of time.
2: And again, most people doing it don't need to be cleaning out their ears. In general, TEG says the only time you'd need to see a professional is if you're experiencing hearing problems. A glob of hard earwax can push against the eardrum and cause pain, dizziness, and muffled hearing.
13: And so if you're a child that's, you know, not paying attention in class slowly over time and then finding it really difficult to concentrate, or, you know, you're shouting at them and they're not just a teenager staring at their phone and they're ignoring you, then that may be because they're actually having hearing difficulties rather than attention difficulties. And so it's one of those simple tests that, you know, your primary care provider could do just to make sure that that's not the cause of what's going on. And if they see a big hard ball of impacted wax, and that's often those, that sort of dark, thick, brown, sticky stuff that's been pushed against the eardrum because people have been cleaning, they're probably going to need some professional help.
2: Additionally, impacted earwax can also be the cause behind a chronic cough.
13: Impacted wax can basically compress on your drum and compress on one of your nerves in your middle ear that's attached to your vagus nerve. And that vagus nerve is that sort of longest nerve in the body that we always talk about when talking about, you know, breathing and calming down and everything else. But the vagus nerve can also make you cough. And so that in the same way that sometimes, don't try this at home, if you put something in your ear and it touches your eardrum, it can make you cough in the same way. You know, a hard ball of wax can cause that sort of chronic daily cough.
2: The good news is that many of these cases are fixable at home. While there are softening drops you can buy at the store, TEG says the cheapest and most effective treatment he's found is using warm olive oil.
13: And I think really what that'll do is a ceruminolytic, so it breaks down that earwax. And if, you know, you put that in, bathe that in your ear 3 or 4 times over the course of a week, it'll really soften that wax and it'll then make it easier for it to come out naturally. You can buy over-the-counter stuff, which often also breaks down wax, but not often as effective. And I think the first thing that people notice as soon as they start putting drops in their ears is they come into us because they think, oh, I had earwax, I put some drops in, and now I can't hear anything. And that's really as that sort of wax starts to soften up, it expands, fills the ear canal, and then you get a sort of temporary deafness that, again, disappears over time.
2: Which means some patience is required for this process. If you do need to see a professional, the best treatment is a microsuction, which is basically a small vacuum that sucks out the impacted wax. If you're interested in more unique health tips and tricks, TEG's website is don'tforgetthebubbles.com. For more information about Dr. Andrew TEG and all of our guests, visit radiohealthjournal.org. Our writer-producer is Kristen Farah. Our production manager is Jason Dickey. I'm Greg Johnson.
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8: Medical notes this week. A new treatment for those suffering from PTSD. New research shows that a targeted form of non-invasive brain stimulation can calm the brain's fear center. According to a clinical trial published in the American Journal of Psychiatry, 2 weeks of this treatment led to significant symptom relief that lasted for at least 6 months. This study marks a significant step toward individualized neurobiology-based treatments for PTSD. Do TV commercials actually work? A study published in Marketing Science shows that the sales impact of TV ads are overestimated by about 55% because they fail to separate an ad's influence from the pre-existing habits of the viewers. By tracking millions of households second by second, researchers found that brands are often wasting money on placements that reach people already inclined to buy. And finally, the impact of being in a romantic relationship with a narcissist. A study of over 5,000 couples published in the Journal of Personality found that narcissistic rivalry, the tendency to put others down to feel superior, is a consistent predictor of lower relationship satisfaction for both partners. Interestingly, the research also reveals that relationships involving narcissists didn't actually decline any faster than average over a 6-year period. And that's Medical Notes this week. I'm Mayan Vasta Betancourt.
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4: At first, astrology was just a popular social media trend Netta Farr wanted to join in on. At age 14, Farr brought her online followers on her journey of learning the ancient practice and spent the following years diving even deeper. But it wasn't until Farr went to college that she narrowed her focus on how the stars and planets could aid her love life.
9: I think just being a single college girl and not really dating with intention, I felt very lost in the dating pool and was dating a lot of guys that just did not make sense for me. And I wanted to find the root of the issue of why do I keep going to the same zodiac sign? Why do I keep going to the same karmic loop? I used astrology as an avenue to date with more intention.
4: Astrology is a practice that uses the positioning of stars and planets to understand everything from global events to a person's life and personality. To learn more about her potential love life, Farr mapped out both her and her unknown soulmate's astrological birth chart. It's a snapshot of the sky at the exact moment of your birth, which is believed to show a person's character, life path, and avenues for growth.
9: I think your birth chart is the definition, the source of truth for your past, your present, and your future. You can see everything in your life mapped out on your birth chart, but it has to do with your birth time. So it's very difficult for people that don't know it to see past it as just personality traits of the present. Because if you know your birthplace and your birthday, you can see your current personality traits, but that's all you can see in it. But if you know your birth time, you can see your past, your traumas, the things that have shaped your core identity and your shadow work that you have to do to enter the future.
4: In doing her own birth chart, Farr had to confront a lot of her past that she was trying to bury and forget. She needed to overcome certain obstacles to progress on her journey of healing and growth. It also helped Farr realize why she kept falling into the same patterns when it came to dating. The birth charts revealed the exact traits and personality of the person she should be with.
9: And you can even see the exact date of when you're going to meet your soulmate based off your chart and the upcoming transits.
4: Transits refer to interpreting how a planet moves across the sky in relation to your birth chart. They reveal the themes currently at play in your life, like if it's a favorable time for a love connection. Based on her calculations, Farr knew the exact month she'd meet her soulmate and made sure she was ready when the time came.
9: So that month, I made sure to go and say yes to as many things as possible because I knew it was going to be something through social groups and something near a body of water, which is crazy that astrology even can tell you that, but that's how I knew that we would meet. So I just said yes to everything that month, and it turns out that he was there and I met him through some college friends. So it was just meant to be.
4: They've now been together for more than 2 years. This method of decoding life has been a part of different cultures for thousands of years. However, Steven Vandenbroek says that just as we see today, it's been a polarizing practice throughout history.
5: Contrary to what is often suggested, there's never really been a kind of golden age of astrology where everybody sort of unproblematically believed in it. We have very strong criticisms of astrology, at least from the first century BC onwards.
4: Vandenbroek is a professor of history of science at Ghent University in Belgium. Though it's always had its critics, astrology was tightly connected with various disciplines like physics, mathematics, and theology. However, it was most interwoven with astronomy. But in Europe during the 17th century, there was a major push to discredit astrology as an academic practice. Vandenbroek says it's not 100% clear what caused this drastic division, but it seems to be partly born from the state's effort to gain power by controlling knowledge.
5: What happens in the 17th century is that the very deeply ingrained religious framework by which European societies had organized themselves up until that time, that framework becomes discredited and politics steps in, if you like. And one of the ways of doing that is to sort of corner the knowledge market, if you like. So whatever knowledge is going to be from hence on, it's going to have to be, first of all, useful to the needs of the state, and B, it cannot be allowed to promote factionalism or to promote divisions in terms of belief. And that makes astrology very tricky, if you like, from a political standpoint. You know, if you're going to allow ordinary citizens to basically self-govern and make up their own minds by reading the stars, that's a very unsavory proposition from a 17th century perspective.
4: The fallout meant that the field of astronomy had to carve astrology out of its practice in order to stay legitimate. So even though many astronomers, like Galileo, continued their astrological readings in private, they publicly pushed astronomy in a different direction.
5: You could say that up until the 16th century, the main purpose of astronomy really was astrological prediction. That's sort of what it was good for. What you increasingly hear in the 17th century, especially at these European courts, is that they're looking towards navigation, especially finding longitude at sea, as one very important alternative usage of astronomical knowledge. They're also increasingly looking at chronology, at the art of fixing deep time, if you like, by studying past eclipses, for instance, as time markers for past events.
4: Which isn't so different from what Farr says astrology is when you strip it down. At its most basic understanding, astrology is the study of history and historical patterns.
9: I think people see it as like you put people into a box, which a lot of people that don't really know astrology do that very detrimental thing that ruins the brand, I guess, of astrology. But in reality, it's just the study of patterns and the study of history.
4: In order to map the positions of planets throughout time, astrologers use a software that pulls data from NASA, which covers thousands of years. Farr says it's not that these patterns are influencing a person, but they're providing more context for different themes and moments in their life.
9: The little things that set you off is because the things happening in the sky are very much triggering the placements of when they were when you were born. Because when you were born, that really dictates a lot of your personality. So what's currently happening obviously will have different triggers for that moment you were born.
4: While this more personal version of astrology has been practiced throughout history, Vandenbroek says it made a big resurgence in the 19th century. This was when different disciplines began rising in popularity that we now consider pseudoscience.
5: So there's basically a big market for kind of grassroots popular knowledge movements, if you like. Many people will tell you probably that astrology sort of rode that wave and has continued to do so, that it then struck an alliance with new esoteric spirituality in the early 20th century, that it then got an alliance with the new mass media movement, so making its way into the newspaper world, and then before you know it, we're in the world of apps that we know today.
4: But while many people view this period as astrology reinventing itself and coming back from the dead, Vandenbroek argues that it never died in the first place, even after being discredited in academia.
5: what my research is showing, or what my latest research is showing, is that astrology never ceases to try and establish a dialogue with official institutional knowledge, if you like. What happens is that becomes a one-way street, if you like, instead of a two-way street that it used to be. So I don't think it really reinvents itself or reemerges. It's just that at different points in time, it goes a little bit more underground, private, as I called it before. And at other times, it manages to latch on to some parts of official culture that might still accommodate it, if you like.
4: We can see how astrology continued to try and connect with academia in the Victorian era, when astrologers claimed the practice was a new science of the mind, a way to analyze yourself before the rise of psychology.
5: And they're not the only ones to claim that, but they do it very clearly. They say, well, you know, in this new society of capitalist ventures where everybody needs to contribute and where you cannot be a kind of spanner in the works, if you like, for societal progress, what you really need is an art that allows you to clearly identify your own lapses of character or your own idiosyncrasies, if you like. And they're the ones who call it a science of the mind, long before psychology gets invented, by the way. Now, it's very clear to me, at least, that this is a direct way of trying to reinscribe astrology in this new capitalist world that Victorian Britain was.
4: Moving into the 20th century, science advances to more analytical and evidence-based procedures. As a response, astrologers began using statistics to validate their readings.
5: Kind of predictably, those experiments don't go very well most of the time, but in some cases they do, which makes it even more confusing, right? At various points in time, they really try to reconnect with the world of knowledge and make the claim that they actually have something on offer.
4: And just like it's been throughout history, some people believe and others do not. But does the lasting nature of this pseudoscience prove that there's something to it? Should academia give it a second chance? Join us next week as we dive into the value of astrology in our current society. You can find more information about Ned Afar, Stephen Vandenbroek, and all of our guests on our website, radiohealthjournal.org. Our executive producer is Amira Zaveri. I'm Kristen Farah.
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2: With so much information being discovered about our health on a daily basis, it's hard even for doctors to keep up. The answers might be hiding in an obscure medical journal that a physician doesn't have the time to go searching through. A frustrating situation for both them and their patients. It's an issue that Dr. Andrew Tagg has been trying to combat since 2013, when he co-founded Don't Forget the Bubbles. It's a website that removes the obstacles of finding and sharing resources between physicians.
3: We knew that we're working in disparate sites, and we get asked all these questions all the time at work that we just couldn't find the answers to in textbooks. And, you know, we know that textbooks are 5 years out of date by the time they come out. And we thought, well, let's just try and collate our resources. And that's what we did. And our mission really is to make doctors and healthcare workers better at looking after the kids that they see on a daily basis. So we're a physician-facing website rather than a parent and patient-facing website. And our aim is to share both latest research and some of the tips and tricks about the art of medicine as well as the science of what we do.
2: Tagg is a pediatric emergency physician and associate professor at the University of Melbourne. Even though the site is geared towards healthcare professionals, Tegg says it's important that every article is written so that you don't need a medical degree to understand it.
3: What we like to do is to make sure we're writing in plain English rather than medical journalese, which is a problem because we want to cater for, you know, our junior trainees as well, who may not be so used to critical appraisal of the literature. And we want to make things that actually are practical rather than just going to sit in a dusty journal and never ignored all the time.
2: Though the website's been active since 2013, the team fell into the global spotlight for an experiment they did just a few years ago. Born from an issue they see often in their young patients, Tag and his colleagues decided to each swallow one Lego head.
3: Yeah, obviously I'm a pediatrician, and we wanted to see how long it would take, because like, we get these kids coming with swallowing foreign bodies all the time, and we wanted to see how long it would take to pass through kids. And we obviously couldn't get ethics approval to get our own children to swallow it, so myself and five colleagues swallowed a Lego head.
2: They each timed how long it took for the Lego piece to go through the body. The answer? 1.7 days. The study was covered by various news outlets across the world and even broke into a couple late-night talk show monologues. As silly as it sounds, it became a helpful tool to comfort parents who'd rushed their kids into the emergency department for swallowing a piece of plastic. And if you've been around kids, you know that's not the only trouble they can get up to. Another common issue Tag deals with is having to fish out foreign objects from inside a patient's ear. Often, the culprit is the end of a Q-tip.
3: So people put them in, twizzle, twizzle, twizzle with their ears, and then, you know, the end will break off for whatever reason, and they'll be stuck in there. And so, you know, they've come in with, they started off with one problem, or at least one alleged problem, their earwax, and they come in then with an ear Q-tip stuck in their ear.
2: People are often trying their hardest to get rid of earwax, not realizing how essential it is to our health. Many of us don't even know what all that goo is in the first place. Despite its name, earwax isn't really wax at all.
3: Earwax is really this big, mulching, messy pot of lots of different things. So it's skin cells, it's sebum, which is kind of that oil that's produced by your skin that we all have. You know, little bits of hair and glitter that have come in from, you know, errant craft sort of exposures. Occasionally, little bits of insect leg, I've seen those in there as well. But really, it's just a natural thing that your ear canal produces as a protective mechanism.
2: For one, it acts as a physical barrier, catching anything trying to get inside your ear canal, like dust and dirt.
3: But it also acts as a mild antimicrobial barrier to stop things getting into the ear. And it's very slightly acidic, so it really just helps stop bacteria that lurk around on our skin all the time getting into any sort of minor cuts or scrapes that we might have in our ears.
2: Earwax also serves as a lubricant. It coats the sides of the ear canal and prevents the skin from becoming dry and itchy. It's also this moisturizing property that allows it to naturally clean out the canal.
3: What we've got to remember is that our skin sheds on a daily basis. And if the skin in our ear just kind of stayed and sloughed off, it's just going to sit there with this big ball of dry, flaky skin in our ear. And so it's got to collect with something. And often it's with that earwax. And there's this thing, basically an escalator, a travelator of hairs inside your ear that waft that earwax and that dry skin slowly from the inside to the outside, and that'll just help it just pass out naturally.
2: And though millions of people love watching ear cleaning videos online, Tag says a clean ear is not a wax-free ear. In fact, removing all of your earwax will actually compromise your health.
3: We do get people come in and try and, you know, think, oh my God, I see this earwax in my kid's ear. I'm going to scrape it all out with a curette or a Q-tip. And actually, it's there for a purpose. And scraping it out causes more wax to be produced because it's part of the sort of inflammatory response. You know, so if I stick a Q-tip in your ear and I do that on a regular basis, or a matchstick or a paperclip or, you know, the end of a pen, whatever people are trying to use, over time, what will happen is your body will react to that sort of foreign stimulus and slowly, slowly narrow your ear canal. So, you know, this is over years and years and years. And so what will happen is you'll be more prone to getting ear infections, more prone to getting swimmer's ear and water trout if you continue to clean them all the time.
2: Narrowed ear canals make it harder for earwax to flow naturally, leading to buildup, ear infections, and temporary hearing loss. Along with using Q-tips, a practice called ear candling has grown in popularity over the last few years. A person will lay on their side and put the end of a long candle in their ear. The candle is then lit for 20 minutes. The idea is that the warmth from the lit candle creates suction that pulls wax out of the ear.
3: But that's not what's happening. Nothing is happening. Anything that comes out that you pull out is actually just melted wax from the candle. So you may think, oh, this, and which is why most earwax candles are the same color as earwax. Because then you'll never know. Because, you know, if your earwax candles were bright red or purple, you'd soon know there was some sort of scam going on there. But no, waste of time.
2: And again, most people doing it don't need to be cleaning out their ears. In general, Tegg says the only time you'd need to see a professional is if you're experiencing hearing problems. A glob of hard earwax can push against the eardrum and cause pain, dizziness, and muffled hearing.
3: And so if you're a child that's, you know, not paying attention in class slowly over time and then finding it really difficult to concentrate, or, you know, you're shouting at them and they're not just a teenager staring at their phone and they're ignoring you, then that may be because they're actually having hearing difficulties rather than attention difficulties. And so it's one of those simple tests that, you know, your primary care provider could do just to make sure that that's not the cause of what's going on. And if they see a matte, big, hard ball of impacted wax, and that's often that sort of dark, thick, brown, sticky stuff that's been pushed against the eardrum because people have been cleaning, they're probably going to need some professional help.
2: Additionally, impacted earwax can also be the cause behind a chronic cough.
3: Impacted wax can basically compress on your drum and compress on one of your nerves in your middle ear that's attached to your vagus nerve. And that vagus nerve is that sort of longest nerve in the body that we always talk about. We're talking about, you know, breathing and calming down and everything else. But the vagus nerve can also make you cough. And so that in the same way that sometimes, don't try this at home, if you put something in your ear and it touches your eardrum, it can make you cough in the same way. You know, a hard ball of wax can cause that sort of chronic daily cough.
2: The good news is that many of these cases are fixable at home. While there are softening drops you can buy at the store, Tegg says the cheapest and most effective treatment he's found is using warm olive oil.
3: And I think really what that'll do is a ceruminolytic, so it breaks down that earwax. And if, you know, you put that in, bathe that in your ear 3 or 4 times over the course of a week, it'll really soften that wax and it'll then make it easier for it to come out naturally. You can buy over-the-counter stuff, which often also breaks down wax, but not often as effective. And I think the first thing that people notice as soon as they start putting drops in their ears is they come into us because they think, oh, I had earwax, I put some drops in, and now I can't hear anything. And that's really as that sort of wax starts to soften up, it expands, fills the ear canal, and then you get a sort of temporary deafness that, again, disappears over time.
2: Which means some patience is required for this process. If you do need to see a professional, the best treatment is a microsuction, which is basically a small vacuum that sucks out the impacted wax. If you're interested in more unique health tips and tricks, Tegg's website is don'tforgetthebubbles.com. 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Our writer-producer is Kristen Farah. 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I'm Greg Johnson.
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8: Medical notes this week. A new treatment for those suffering from PTSD. New research shows that a targeted form of non-invasive brain stimulation can calm the brain's fear center. According to a clinical trial published in the American Journal of Psychiatry, 2 weeks of this treatment led to significant symptom relief that lasted for at least 6 months. This study marks a significant step toward individualized neurobiology-based treatments for PTSD. Do TV commercials actually work? A study published in Marketing Science shows that the sales impact of TV ads are overestimated by about 55% because they fail to separate an ad's

0: is a consistent predictor of lower relationship satisfaction for both partners. Interestingly, the research also reveals that relationships involving narcissists didn't actually decline any faster than average over a 6-year period. And that's Medical Notes this week. I'm Mayon Vosta-Betancourt.
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4: It's May 24th, and today in 2009, Billy Joel is sued by his former drummer, Liberty DeVito, for hundreds of thousands of dollars in unpaid royalties. Liberty was Billy's drummer from 1975 until 2005, when Billy threw him out of the band for no apparent reason. Liberty said, quote, "I didn't even get a phone call. It was cold." So I guess Billy said, "Give me Liberty, or give me a good studio drummer." And today in 1978, Van Halen's debut album is certified gold. It features the tune "Running with the Devil." Here's what David Lee Roth sounded like in the vocal booth. Oh, like Gary Cherone can't do that. 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
1: Here's a look at your first warning weather on Q106. Chance for storms today. Otherwise, cloudy skies with a few peaks of sun. High temperatures reach up to 79. Northwest winds, 5 to 10 miles per hour. Lows dip down to about 60. Tonight, partly cloudy skies. Slight chance of thunderstorms tomorrow. Highs level off around 80. Cloudy skies with a few peaks of sun. From the Withers Weather Center, I'm meteorologist Paul Trombley on Southern Illinois' Classic Hits, Q106. Currently 63.

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0: 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It's a hot time summer in the city.
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1: Here's a look at your first morning weather on Q106. Cloudy skies with a few peaks of sun today with a chance of thunderstorms. Daytime highs approaching 79, northwest winds 5 to 10 miles per hour. Lows level off around 60 tonight, partly cloudy skies. Slight chance of thunderstorms tomorrow, high of 80, mainly cloudy skies. From the Withers Weather Center, I'm meteorologist Paul Trombley on Southern Illinois' Classic Hits, Q106. Right now, 66.

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Variety of pop tunes from the 70s and 80s you were listening to back in the day on records, 8-tracks, cassettes, and maybe even compact disc. 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

Here's another Yacht Rock block on Q106. We'll set sail again later on the classic summer weekend. From the Beach Boys of the 60s to the Beach Boys of the

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This is Pastor Tim Reynolds, your host. Thank you for listening today. We'll be in Daniel chapter 12 in just a moment, but I want to say a happy Memorial Day weekend to all of our listeners. This is a weekend that we honor those who gave the ultimate sacrifice so that we may have the freedoms we have here in America. We're going to celebrate or recognize Memorial Day at both of our churches this morning. If you don't have a home church, we invite you to Mount Vernon Baptist Temple at 10 o'clock. And everyone will receive a free patriotic gift. Mount Vernon Baptist Temple is located at 817 Woodland Drive in Mount Vernon. And then same thing at Waltonville Community Church at 1115 a.m. We're at 321 South Hiron Street in Waltonville. We also want to thank those who partner with us to not only listen and pray for the broadcast, but also support us financially so we can be on the radio and have our podcast ministry. Of course, Bob White Insurance and Erie Insurance in Mount Vernon. And many others, individuals and families that are partners with us. We could not do this ministry on our own. It takes the help of God's people, and we want you to know how much we do appreciate that. Today's message is one that I believe is an important one because it's relevant to our culture today. I've titled the message, AI, Aliens, and Absolute Truth. We're going to begin in Daniel chapter 12 and verse 4. Daniel in chapter 11 has given us a description of a man who will come on the world scene at the end of the age just prior to the Lord's return. He's called in Daniel the little horn. You also will find, and we'll look at this after a while, he's called the son of perdition, the man of sin, the beast. You probably know his title, Antichrist, better than any. And Daniel has given us all that information that God, of course, gave to him. And now, chapter 12, he's wrapping everything up. And God says to Daniel, "But thou, O Daniel, shut up the words and seal the book even to the time of the end." He's talking about the end of this age. Prior to Christ's return. And then he gives two identifying markers of the end of the age. He says, "Many shall run to and fro," which tells us that people will be going from place to place a lot. And in fact, for most of human history, the way people got around was by foot, or maybe a camel, a donkey, or a horse. But of course, we live in the age now where we have automobiles and airplane travel and all of these things. And God tells Daniel that many will run to and fro, and knowledge shall be increased. Now, that has certainly occurred in the last 100, 150 years as well. And we're going to focus on that part right there. You know, we are living in the information age. This age is filled with fascination and invention. With the internet, we can get information that used to take a long time to get. You can get it in just a matter of seconds. I envy that. I remember back in school when I would do a book report, I had to use the encyclopedia. Some of you did as well. But now you have all these things just directly at your fingertips, and it is fascinating. It's wonderful. But behind that also, there's a lot of deception, and we're going to focus on that today. AI stands for artificial intelligence. It offers a new mind. It is meant to simulate the human brain. And then, of course, aliens are in the news now. They fascinate people. The sci-fi genre with books and films and games are very popular and lucrative financially. But all the while, absolute truth is rejected by modernism. So you have AI, you have aliens that people are embracing, but they're turning their back and rejecting absolute truth. All of this at the same time. Men will turn to their machines and turn away from their maker. They'll search the stars and shun the scriptures. They'll develop theories but deny the truth. We live in that age today. As believers in Christ and his word, we're not shocked by this. We shouldn't be fearful of it or try to even hide ourselves. These things are revealed to us in the Bible. Our responsibility then is to remain alert, to sound the alarm, and to remain faithful until Jesus Christ returns. So we're going to look at all three of these things today. We'll begin with AI, artificial intelligence. We're going to look at the deception of AI. Now, before I bring these points, let me mention this. I'm not saying don't use AI, okay? In fact, you can't hardly help yourself. It's in the job force in many ways now. Some are fearful about AI taking over their jobs. One thing that's going to have to be figured out is if AI takes over all the jobs, how are the people going to make money to purchase the products produced by
AI. You got a lot of the things there that must be figured out, but don't worry about using it so much. You can't put the genie back in the bottle. I mean, we're not going backwards. I'm also not a tech junkie or sci-fi junkie, so I don't know a lot of technical jargon. I'm not going to bother with that. I do want you to know, though, there are many benefits to artificial intelligence, medically and financially and other areas. But I do want to share at least three burdens of AI that are revealed in Scripture that make it deceptive. The first one is the promise that AI provides. There in Daniel 12 and verse 4, when God says, "Knowledge shall be increased." Several years ago, IBM stated that data, that is raw information, was doubling every 12 hours. Imagine that. And now with continued advances in AI, data is exploding exponentially. If you're a specialist today in science, medicine, engineering, even agriculture, you will struggle to keep pace in your field if you don't keep up with artificial intelligence. And when we first glance at that, we think, well, what's wrong with it? What's wrong then with AI and all this knowledge? Well, the problem is it promises knowledge without the need for God. When you exclude God from knowledge, bad things happen. Now, what Daniel says in chapter 12, the Apostle Paul says 600 years later in 2 Timothy chapter 3. Paul also gives us some insight to the last days. And when we say last days, they actually began with the ascension of Jesus Christ. So Paul believed he was in the last days, and so did Peter. And if they thought they were in the last days, I think we have to be in the final seconds of the last days. But Paul writes in 2 Timothy 3 and verse 1, "This know also that in the last days perilous times shall come. For men shall be lovers of their own selves, covetous, boasters, proud, blasphemers, disobedient to parents, unthankful, unholy, without natural affection, truce breakers, false accusers, incontinent, fierce, despisers of those that are good, traitors, heady, high-minded, lovers of pleasures more than lovers of God." And then in verse 7 he says, "ever learning and never able to come to the knowledge of the truth." So we have ever and we have never. Ever learning, getting smarter as far as technology and access to information, but never coming to the knowledge of the truth. So obviously you can have knowledge and not have truth. And I think we see that in our world today in many arenas. So the promise of AI is that you can have knowledge without the need for God, but then it causes the culture to deteriorate, which is exactly what the Bible tells us will happen in the last days. And then there's the pride behind AI. There's a spirit behind artificial intelligence. Many of the developers and programmers probably don't even realize this. Some might. But there's a spirit of pride behind it. And the reason it's a spirit of pride is that the idea driving artificial intelligence is to seek a replacement or substitute for God. I want you to know, beloved, that's nothing new. That goes all the way back to the first sin committed in heaven by Lucifer. Isaiah 14 and verse 14, Lucifer says, "I will be like the Most High. I will ascend to the throne of God." And then in the Garden of Eden, the serpent speaking to Eve in Genesis 3 and verse 5 says, "You shall be as gods." There's that pride. You can be just like God. And then you see the same spirit of pride at the building of the Tower of Babel. Genesis 11 verse 4, "Let us build a tower whose top may reach unto heaven." In other words, we want to overthrow God. We want to replace God. And one day, coming on the world scene, and it could be sooner than we think, there will be one man who will embody this spirit of pride. He is the one I referred to a moment ago that we probably are most commonly referred to as we refer to him as the Antichrist. 2 Thessalonians chapter 2 and verse 3 says, "Let no man deceive you by any means, for that day," that is the return of the Lord, "shall not come except there come a falling away first." The falling away is an apostasy and a falling away from truth. We're already seeing that in our culture today. "A falling away and that man of sin be revealed, the son of perdition," that's the Antichrist, "who opposeth and exalteth himself above all that is called God or that is worshipped, so that he as God sitteth in the temple of God, showing himself that he is God." So there is a man who will come on the world scene, maybe in the world today, we don't know, but he will one day assume that he is God himself, and it's a spirit of pride
And so that is driving today in our culture. And then we have the peril of AI. It's impossible to keep up with the continuing advances of artificial intelligence, even the technology. You know, people will stand in line for hours for the newest iPhone or smartwatch, that sort of thing. And in 6 months, it's out of date. You know, you have to get another one. That's how quick everything moves along. But there are things called chatbots today. You have ChatGPT, Claude, Meta AI. Neuralink is being developed. That's an implantable brain computer. Digital currency is on the scene today with cryptocurrency and Bitcoin. So all these things, even though most of us don't understand what they are, we're used to hearing them because it's part of the jargon today. What is sort of disturbing many of the programmers and developers of artificial intelligence is that as of this year, generative AI systems are beginning to demonstrate signs of autonomous self-directed learning with reasoning capabilities, bypassing the need for the programmers and developers themselves. So these chatbots, ChatGPT and these others, are a conglomeration of information the programmers have put in, and then through computers, and listen, I'm not a tech person, I don't understand it all, but in a matter of seconds, they can bring all this information together, and you can find out different things. But now the AI is beginning to think for itself, and that's beginning to sort of disturb those that are in this field, because they don't know how to control that. In fact, there have been government meetings now on trying to figure out, how do we regulate this? How do we control it? Some leading tech industry experts even predict that the internet as we know it will disappear in 5 years or less. A lot of that is because of the deep fakes that are out there. That's photos and videos that make people appear to be in places that they are not, to say things that they never said, that distort reality. You may know for yourself, if you notice online, you'll read a news story and then you have to check three or four sources to be sure that it's true. Because if you share it, and you might find out that was not true, you know, maybe you get a news story that a famous person has died or an athlete has been traded or something like that, and then you find out that it's not even a true story. So reality begins to be distorted. But you know, over 2,000 years ago, a man by the name of John revealed a time when one man would deceive the whole world. This man would have the ability to track every person, every financial transaction in the world. Everything will be monitored. Again, we're already close to that today, but only one man does not control it, but one day he will. The Bible says in Revelation chapter 13, verse 3, "And I saw one of his heads as it were wounded to death, and his deadly wound was healed, and all the world wondered after the beast." This Antichrist will appear to have died and raised from the grave, much in the way that Christ did, all right? So remember, Satan's an imitator. He's a counterfeit, and that's what the Antichrist will do. And they, the people on the earth at this time, worshiped the dragon, that's Satan, which gave power to the beast, and they worshiped the beast, saying, "Who is likened to the beast? Who is able to make war with him?" And then if you go to verse 13, we have another character, the false prophet, who works in cahoots with the Antichrist. "And he," the false prophet, "doeth many great wonders, so that he maketh fire cometh down from heaven in the sight of men, and deceiveth them that dwell on the earth by the means of miracles which he had power to do in the sight of the beast, saying to them that dwell on the earth, they should make an image to the beast which had the wound by a sword and did live." So the command will be, make an image. I submit to you, it's possible this image will be some sort of artificial intelligence. "And he had power to give life to the image of the beast, and the image of the beast should both speak and cause that as many as would not worship the image of the beast should be killed." So there will be such control over people that people will be monitored, and if you don't worship this image, that again, I say possibly it's either AI or AI will be a part of it, very likely, but you'll be tracked and be killed for not worshiping this image. Something else, the financial world is affected, because he causeth all, small and great, rich and poor, free and bond, to receive a mark in the right hand or in their foreheads, and that no man might buy or sell, save or except he had the mark or the name of the beast. And you're familiar with 666, mark of the beast. Now, how all of that will come about, we don't really know.
But the Bible tells us, and again, this was written over 2,000 years ago, that people will not be able to get a loaf of bread or put gas in the car unless they have this mark. One man will control the religion and the financial transactions taking place on earth, and that man is the Antichrist. And so it's very possible that artificial intelligence will be a part of that. Never before would this have been possible without the developments that we have today. But let's move from AI now to the delusion of aliens. A few weeks ago, in fact, on Friday, May the 8th, the U.S. government released a massive trove of declassified files on UAPs. That is Identified Anomalous Phenomena. Most of us are more familiar with the term UFOs. These files span decades, including 1940s reports. Remember Roswell, Area 51, and those incidents spurred some of the great sci-fi shows of the day, Star Trek and Lost in Space, some of those. That's all the way back in the 1940s. There are military videos, even Apollo space mission photos involved that are being released. And then very soon, on Friday, June the 12th, Steven Spielberg's latest sci-fi film, titled Disclosure Day, We Deserve to Know, will be released in theaters. And the film is about disclosing previously classified information regarding aliens and UFOs. So you have both the government releasing these things, and you have a movie that will probably be the blockbuster of the summer coming out. So this apparently is on people's minds. Now, whether it's something to begin to get the American public ready for, we don't know, but it's just interesting the timing of this and how all of it is coming out. But let's talk about this delusion of aliens. First of all, there's a seducing danger. Paul mentions this in 1 Timothy 4 and verse 1, and again we have the last days mentioned here, that it's something that's going to occur prior to Christ's return. 1 Timothy 4 verse 1, now the Spirit, that is the Holy Spirit, speaketh expressly, or very passionately, evidently, that in the latter times, that is the time prior to the Lord's return, some shall depart from the faith, giving heed to seducing spirits and doctrines of devils. Now, the Bible never presents aliens as the hope of humanity, only Jesus Christ, but it does warn of seducing spirits and deceptive devils. I submit to you that what is going on in this realm of aliens and UFOs and this sort of stuff is driven by the spiritual world, and Satan is behind it. The Bible tells us that Satan is the spirit of the air. He is the god of this world, and he is able to deceive people. In fact, 2 Corinthians 11, verse 14 says, for Satan himself is transformed into an angel of light. So he's the prince and power of the air. He's the god of this world. He can transform himself into an angel of light. And what he does is he deceives humanity that is more prepared to believe in aliens and anything or anyone except for the word of God. You talk about aliens and UFOs, and people will grab a hold of that, but you talk about the truths of God's word, Jesus Christ as the only way to heaven, well, people will shun that and say, no, I don't believe that. It's just very interesting how easily humanity is manipulated by the spiritual forces, and that's driven by Satan himself. And then there is spiritual deception. In Luke chapter 21, Jesus talks about this. He says, and there shall be, and this again is prior to his return, signs in the sun and in the moon and in the stars and upon the earth, distress of nations with perplexity. That means confusion. People trying to figure out what's going on. The sea and the waves roaring, men's hearts failing them for fear and for looking after those things which are coming on the earth. You know, when you have the government releasing these things and you have films coming out, more and more people are going to be looking into the sky, maybe with their telescopes, watching for aliens or UFOs, and people are watching for that. And Jesus says, for the powers of heaven shall be shaken. The world longs for a higher intelligence, a universal savior that will deliver peace and prosperity to the masses. Now, he's coming, and his name is Jesus Christ, but Satan will use the Antichrist and his lying wonders to deceive and convince a vulnerable world that he has the solution to
the world's problems. We see that again back in 2 Thessalonians chapter 2. As we continue there in verse 7, the Bible says, "For the mystery of iniquity doth already work," which means that the activity of sin that began in the Garden of Eden is already continuing to work in the world. "Only he who now letteth will let until he be taken out of the way." That's referring to the rapture of the church. When that occurs, that restraining influence of the Holy Spirit will be gone. The Holy Spirit is omnipresent. He won't be gone. But the influence of Christians, it will be a time like no other when no believers are left here on planet Earth. And you don't have that restraining influence to hold back evil. And the Bible tells us that when that comes, then shall that wicked, the Antichrist, be revealed, whom the Lord shall consume with the spirit of his mouth and shall destroy with the brightness of his coming. So we already know he's doomed, but here are the things he's going to do. "Even him whose coming is after the working of Satan with all power and signs and lying wonders." People will fall for the things that he is able to do. And I think that will include possibly aliens and UFOs and a lot of things that people will just be mesmerized by. "And with all deceivableness of unrighteousness in them that perish, because they receive not the love of the truth that they might be saved." These are people who have rejected the gospel. They reject God's word. And because of that, verse 11 says, "For this cause God shall send them a strong delusion that they should believe a lie." There will be a lie told, and I'm thinking it could be a lie trying to explain the disappearance of millions of people when the rapture happens. Will they claim it's an alien abduction or some other anomaly that's taken place and a good riddance to those who are gone? Very possibly. But they'll believe a lie. And all of that is driven by Satan himself. So this deception is already in our world today, and just expect it to continue to accelerate. Now let me finish with some good news, and that is the declaring of absolute truth. And we talk about absolute truth. There are absolutes. We live in a culture that says, well, I have my truth and you have your truth. But that's not what the Bible teaches. There is an absolute truth. And first of all, truth is Christ, not a concept. Philosophy teaches truth as a concept, but the Bible says truth is a person, Jesus Christ. Jesus himself said in John 14, verse 6, "I am the way, the truth, and the life. No man comes to the Father except by me." And he also says in John 17, verse 17, "Sanctify them through thy truth. Thy word is truth." If you want to know truth today, don't turn to the media. Don't turn to the academians or even the politicians. Not all of them are bad, but they don't have truth like God's word has truth. That God's word not only has truth, but it is truth, and Christ is truth. Beloved, technology will continue to change, culture will change, philosophies will change, but Jesus never changes. Hebrews 13 and verse 8 says, "Jesus Christ the same yesterday and today and forever." I'm sure glad for that. And then, secondly, truth brings calm and not chaos. There's a lot of chaos in the world today. We live in a chaotic world. It's driven by fear. Many of the media outlets thrive on it. That's how they make their money, is keeping people in fear of the next thing that's going to happen. But that spirit doesn't come from God. 2 Timothy chapter 1 and verse 7 says, "For God has not given us the spirit of fear." So if it's not coming from God, it must be coming from Satan himself. That's where the spirit of fear comes from. But God has given us let me just read the verse so I don't mess it up. "For God has not given us the spirit of fear, but of power and of love and of a sound mind." So we don't have to be deceived by what's going on in the world. We can know the truth. And, you know, Jesus said in John 8:32, "You shall know the truth, and the truth shall make you free." Truth produces freedom, not fear. So as Christians, we shouldn't live in fear of these things that I've been talking about today, but we have freedom knowing that we know Christ, that he is truth, and that should bring a calm to our life and not chaos. Lastly, truth is a call and not a convenience. In John chapter 10 and verse 25,
we have the Good Shepherd here, and the Bible says, this is Jesus speaking, I told you, and you believe not, the works that I do in my Father's name, they bear witness of me. But you believe not, because you are not of my sheep, as I said unto you. My sheep hear my voice, and I know them, and they follow me. They don't follow the culture, they don't follow the crowd, they follow Christ. He says, I give unto them eternal life, and they shall never perish. That's our security we have as believers. Neither shall any man pluck them out of my hand. The convenient thing to do is to follow what everybody else says, what the scientists say, and what the media might show us. But what we should do is just continue to follow Christ. One of my programs that I enjoy listening to, although I don't think they're producing it anymore as of late, and that is Olive Tree Ministries with Jan Markell. And Jan Markell frequently would say, these things are not to scare us, but to prepare us. She also says, these things are not falling apart, they're just falling into place. And I like both of those things. So listen, if you're saved, you don't have to fear the future because you know the one who holds the future. My question would be, do you know him? If you're not a believer in Jesus Christ, you can come to him by faith and just repent of your sin and say, Jesus, I believe you died and rose again for me, and get saved. I would do it today. Don't put it off. The devil wants you to think you have all kinds of time. Do you know him? And then, do you trust him? Are you living in fear? Maybe you're saved and on your way to heaven, but you're worried about these things that's going on in the world, and you see them, and it causes you to be nervous and restless and maybe lose sleep. Listen, you can trust in the one that has control of everything. God is still on the throne. God still saves.

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1: Here's a look at your first warning weather on Q106. Cloudy skies with a few peaks of sun today with a chance of thunderstorms. Daytime highs approaching 79, northwest winds 5 to 10 miles per hour. Lows level off around 60 tonight, partly cloudy skies. Slight chance of thunderstorms tomorrow, high of 80, mainly cloudy skies. From the Withers Weather Center, I'm meteorologist Paul Trombley on Southern Illinois' Classic Hits, Q106. Currently, it's 70 degrees.

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0: 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Memorial Day in Southern Illinois is the unofficial start to summer. 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

Here's a look at your first morning weather on Q106. Cloudy skies with a few peaks of sun today with a chance of thunderstorms. Daytime highs approaching 79, northwest winds 5 to 10 miles per hour. Lows level off around 60 tonight, partly cloudy skies. Slight chance of thunderstorms tomorrow, high of 80, mainly cloudy skies. From the Withers Weather Center, I'm meteorologist Paul Trombley on Southern Illinois' Classic Hits, Q106. Right now, 72.

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0: was another Yacht Rock block on Q106. We'll set sail again later on the classic summer weekend.
1: Here's a look at your first morning weather on Q106. Chance of thunderstorms this afternoon. Otherwise, mainly cloudy skies expected. Highs level off around 79. North winds around 5 miles per hour. Mainly clear skies tonight. Slight chance of thunderstorms. Lows dip down to about 60. Tomorrow, high temperatures reach up to 80. From the Withers Weather Center, I'm meteorologist Paul Trombley on Southern Illinois' Classic Hits, Q106. Currently 73.
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1: Here's a look at your first warning weather on Q106. Chance of thunderstorms this afternoon. Otherwise, sunshine mixed with clouds at times. Daytime highs approaching 79. Northerly winds around 5 miles per hour. Lows level off around 59 tonight. Slight chance of thunderstorms. Partly cloudy tomorrow. High temperatures reach up to 81. From the Withers Weather Center, I'm meteorologist Paul Trombley on Southern Illinois' Classic Hits, Q106. Currently 77.

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0: WQRL, Benton, Marion, Carbondale, Mount Vernon, Southern Illinois' home for classic hits, Q106. 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
1: Here's a look at your first warning weather on Q106. Chance of thunderstorms this afternoon. Otherwise, sunshine mixed with clouds at times. Daytime highs approaching 79. Northerly winds around 5 miles per hour. Lows level off around 59 tonight. Slight chance of thunderstorms. Partly cloudy tomorrow. High temperatures reach up to 81. From the Withers Weather Center, I'm meteorologist Paul Trombley on Southern Illinois' Classic Hits, Q106. Currently 75.

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11: Here's a look at your first warning weather on Q106. Chance of thunderstorms this afternoon. Otherwise, sunshine mixed with clouds at times. Daytime highs approaching 79. Winds out of the north, 5 to 10 miles per hour. Mainly clear tonight. Slight chance of thunderstorms. Lows dip down to about 59. Partly cloudy tomorrow. Daytime highs approaching 81. From the Withers Weather Center, I'm meteorologist Paul Trombley on Southern Illinois' Classic Hits, Q106. Currently, it's 72 degrees.
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0: green flag dropped on the Coca-Cola 600, Bush was relentless in his pursuit of victory, leading 377 of the race's 400 laps to do what no other driver had done in the history of the NASCAR Cup Series, winning at every active track on the schedule. On Thursday, we lost one of NASCAR's greatest, and tonight we will race in memory of Kyle Busch, and on Memorial Day weekend, in honor of all of the men and women who have given up the ultimate sacrifice defending our freedoms. The Coca-Cola 600 from Charlotte Motor Speedway is coming up next.
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2: Welcome to Charlotte Motor Speedway for the Coca-Cola 600. Alongside Alex Hayden, my name is Brad Gilley. Looking forward to 400 laps, 600 miles of racing, 600 miles of remembrance here with the Coca-Cola 600. And Alex, I did not think we would say this at all this weekend. The sun is shining at Charlotte Motor Speedway, and it's shining on the Coca-Cola 600.
3: You're right, and that's because we've had nothing but low ceilings, a lot of mist, and some raindrops throughout the weekend that's caused all kinds of postponements and some headaches, not only for the race fans, but for the industry itself. But the weather is absolutely perfect. The house is sold out, and we're getting set for the Coca-Cola 600 for the 67th running.
2: We are. The NASCAR Cup Series cars have seen this racetrack this weekend. They did not qualify, but they did get 45 minutes worth of practice, where Ricky Stenhouse Jr. was the fastest overall. Eric Jones was the fastest on the long run. That was just practice. But because the lineup set by the metric, NASCAR's rulebook, which is weighted 70% to the prior race, Watkins Glen 2 weeks ago, 30% to car owner points, we had some drivers who had a tough go of it when you guys were calling that race on MRN at Watkins Glen. They're going to have a long way to go if they want stage points.
3: You're right about that. William Byron, who's led a ton of laps in the Coca-Cola 600, has top three finishes the last three consecutive races at this track when it's 600 miles. He's got to come from towards the back of the field based off of the poor finish he had at Watkins Glen. Now, again, that's back to the last points-paying race, even though they ran the All-Star race at Dover Motor Speedway a week ago. That did not count for the metric since it was a non-points paying race. He's still looking to earn that jewel in his crown like seven other drivers have been able to do that are in the field tonight. Christopher Bell, Ryan Blaney, Austin Dillon, Denny Hamlin, Brad Keselowski, Kyle Larson, and last year Ross Chastain. And you know, Brad, for the first time since 1969, there is not a multi-time 600 winner in the starting lineup.
2: That is incredible. Well, the field will be led to green by the Toyota Camry XSE pace car. Right behind it, a pair of Toyota Camrys, Tyler Reddick, five-time winner in 2026, and Ty Gibbs, who picked up his first career victory at Bristol Motor Speedway earlier this year.
3: And not a surprise for either one of those drivers based off of the metric and what they did at Watkins Glen. They've been good all season long. Obviously, Tyler Reddick has the most wins in the NASCAR Cup Series coming into the Coca-Cola 600. Speed has not been a problem for either one of those cars, but they've got the longest race of the season dead ahead.
2: We have another driver in this field we're going to be talking a lot about, and he'll be driving the number 33 Chevrolet for Richard Childress Racing. Austin Hill is in the car that Kyle Busch was scheduled to drive. They changed the car number from the number 8. Richard Childress said, "We're going to suspend the number 8, and it's going to be ready for Brexton Busch when he is ready to come drive it." Austin Hill in the 33 tonight, and we do race with heavy hearts after the passing of Kyle Busch on Thursday.
3: There's an awful lot of pride for Austin Hill to be able to carry on that race team here in the Coca-Cola 600. But the nerves have got to be tremendous. You don't want to make mistakes. You want to do Kyle Busch proud. And Austin Hill wants to do Richard Childress Racing proud. I think tonight a good night for Austin Hill would be get out there, stay on the lead lap, try to compete. If you can run top three, top five, lead some laps, so be it. If not, have a solid, clean 600 miles.
2: A solid, clean 600 miles is what they're looking for. And tonight we remember a lot. It's Memorial Day weekend. We remember the men and women who have given up the ultimate sacrifice for our freedoms, and we remember a NASCAR legend in Kyle Busch.
3: A first ballot Hall of Famer when it is time. Kyle Busch, we lost him on Thursday. Absolute sudden and a shock. It sent shockwaves through the entire field, entire garage, and all the race fans around the world, to the point it even reached the President of the United States offering up condolences to the entire Busch family. Kyle Busch, a titan of our sport, died at 41 years of age.
4: Why do these moments never get old, Kyle?
5: Because you never know when the last one is.
6: Kyle Busch was a champion in every sense of the word. On the track, his two Cup championships and 63 career victories have carved his name in stone amongst the Cup Series greatest. Add to that his 102 O'Reilly Auto Parts Series and 69 Craftsman Truck Series wins set an unreachable bar of 234 total NASCAR victories.
7: For the second year in a row, Kyle Busch will see the checkered flag at the Indianapolis Motor Speedway.
8: Cue up the rowdy rap. We're going to dance in victory lane tonight.
9: Kyle Busch is going to come down to the checkered flag. He will win the Food City 500.
10: And this afternoon, swinging that sweet Sonoma Valley champagne and winning the Toyota Save Mart 350 will be Kyle Busch.
6: Outside of the car, Busch was a two-time championship-winning Truck Series team owner, mentoring such drivers as William Byron, Christopher Bell, Daniel Suarez, Bubba Wallace, and more.
11: NASCAR CEO Steve O'Donnell.
12: Kyle Busch lived just about every chapter of what you can do in NASCAR. What most people saw, rowdy, fierce, he's competitive, always good for a great quote. He would challenge NASCAR on some rules. Always good to egg on the fans, played that villain, and was a winner. And the iconic bow, I think we're all going to remember as well.
6: And at home, he was a husband and a dedicated father to his two children, Brexton and Lennox.
11: Joe Gibbs.
13: Our focus is going to be for the future for them because we're going to be there. And so whatever they need, we want to be a part of that. And so we just try and just encourage Sam and everything that she's going to go through. Our family's kind of gone through this. And so it's the worst thing that could happen in life. And so we just want to encourage them.
6: The charitable efforts with Kyle and his wife Samantha with their Bundle of Joy Foundation have allowed couples to realize the dream of becoming parents.
14: We recognize not only the financial burdens of everyone that they have to go through, but of course the emotional struggles that couples face as well going through that. And so we started the Bundle of Joy Fund for awareness as well as for fundraising.
15: We are very fortunate. Over 10 years, we've donated $2 million directly to couples and have over 100 babies born through the fund.
6: While we collectively grieve, we also celebrate Kyle Busch's life and his incredible competitive spirit.
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0: Xfinity's NASCAR Cup Series race is a crown jewel in the sport and has had the same entitlement sponsor since 1986. Coca-Cola is known across the globe and is a favorite among competitors and fans alike. It is my privilege to welcome to today's broadcast Don Rouse, Vice President of Sports and Entertainment Marketing for Coca-Cola North America. Don, today is considered the greatest day of the year for motorsports. How impactful is it to you and Coca-Cola to be so closely tied to the events here at Charlotte Motor Speedway on Memorial Day weekend?
3: Well, first and foremost, David, thank you for having me. It's an honor and a privilege to be here. It is very impactful for us. This is our 41st year as a title sponsor of the Coca-Cola 600. Coca-Cola has a long-standing tradition of honoring U.S. service members, dating back to providing 5-cent bottles of Coca-Cola during World War II. This legacy continues with initiatives like the America 250 Partnership, USO, and the NASCAR Salutes. We've actually been a USO partner for 85 years, if you can believe that. For the Coca-Cola 600, we've invited the USO Service Members of the Year from each military branch to participate into the lead and to the starting command for the race. So to us, this is an incredibly impactful day.
0: Don, the NASCAR Salutes program has been running for more than a decade now. Can you tell me a little bit more about that initiative, and are you doing anything new with it this year?
3: Yes, great question. So NASCAR Salutes together with Coca-Cola is a program we partner with NASCAR on to support and recognize active duty service members, veterans, military families, and fallen heroes. And new for this year is the NASCAR Hero Pass program. In honor of America's 250th birthday, NASCAR and Coca-Cola are giving 250 active duty or veteran service members lifetime access to the NASCAR races. From May 1st to May 31st, fans can nominate a service member or a veteran from any branch of the U.S. Armed Forces.
0: PRN would like to thank Coca-Cola for their continued support of the Coca-Cola 600, Charlotte Motor Speedway, and Speedway Motorsports.
2: And we are so thankful to Coca-Cola for their support, not only of Charlotte Motor Speedway, but of this amazing event. In fact, we just saw two Black Hawk helicopters fly in with soldiers rappelling down to the ground in the ball field. Those soldiers then walked to the pre-race stage, and right now it is a stunning display of military might pre-race here at Charlotte Motor Speedway. We've got three Napa Auto Parts pit reporters joining us here this weekend: Brett McMillan, Wendy Venturini, and Alan Cavana, who we will start with a nice preview and our Coca-Cola flavor of the race. Alan?
20: Brad, it's so good to be here. Look, every car today is adorned with the name of a fallen serviceman or woman, and for some teams, it's personal, including the 38 car driven by Zane Smith. Smith's car carries the name of Private First Class Willis Earl Norris. Norris was a member of the 83rd Infantry Division and paid the ultimate sacrifice while serving his country during the D-Day landing at the beaches of Normandy. It's personal for the 38 team because Will Norris is the team's car chief. Private First Class Norris was his great-grandfather's cousin. I know that sounds distant, but Will Norris told me he grew up hearing about his hero relative each year on D-Day, and that his family couldn't be more honored nor surprised to see the name on the windshield. Now get this, Will Norris is also the team member responsible for going over the wall and ripping the tear off from the windshield, so he'll get an up-close look at his relative's name throughout the night. Pretty special. Wendy?
21: Well, we do know the iconic Indianapolis race, the Indy 500, was run this morning. Only five drivers had completed the double duty until today of completing the Indy 500 and the Coke 600. And now we're adding a sixth driver, Catherine Legg. And of course, she's the first female to do so. She was the only female in the Indy 500 today. She crashed out early, hopped on a plane, and is here. I spoke to her at 7:30 this morning. We texted back and forth. She was super stoked to be completing this feat. We're going to talk to her in just a few moments before she climbs in the race car to complete the laps here for the Coca-Cola 600 and make history as the first female to complete that double duty. I asked her how she was feeling. She said, "To be honest, I'm a little bit tired." But we all know a little bit of tiredness happens when great things happen. They do not come easy. Brett McMillan.
24: Well, Wendy, at 600 miles, this used to be called the ultimate test of man and machine. But the cars have become almost bulletproof, and now as Brad Keselowski told me yesterday, with the stage brakes, it's become a lot easier on the drivers. He said, you know, we used to have two or three or four cycles of green flag pit stops with really no brakes for the drivers, but now it's a lot easier. We know we're guaranteed caution flag stops. So he says that the ultimate test now for these guys is on pit road. That's where this endurance test really comes. The crews already have additional stops on what is already a long, long day for them. And that's why he's a bit bummed that qualifying got canceled and he has to start 26th. Brad says that last year he had one of the top two or three cars, but he lost time in the pits every time because he had cars around him. Again this year, that's going to be the case. He's going to have cars around him that are going to be pretty good cars, so he's going to have to deal with that all day long. Now, to underscore how it has changed over the years as far as the ultimate test of machine, Brad said that his Uncle Ron has been visiting, and Uncle Ron had him watching the 1972 then World 600, which Ron participated in. And Brad said he was amazed to watch this. Buddy Baker won the race by 23 seconds over Bobby Allison. Third place was Charlie Glotzback, five laps down. Benny Parsons finished fourth, nine laps down. There were 17 cars running at the finish of that race out of the 40 that started, and not a single car dropped out because of a wreck. Every one of the cars that dropped out was because of some type of mechanical failure. We will not see anything like that tonight. Maybe one or two cars with mechanical failure, but not 23.
20: And that is the flavor of the race, brought to you by Coca-Cola. Grab a Coke and enjoy the race. Coming up, we'll take you backstage as the drivers prepare to be introduced to the sold-out crowd for the Coca-Cola 600.
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20: As promised, we'll take you backstage to hear from some of the competitors. The NAPA pit reporters are back there and ready to go. 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Alan Cavana. We're backstage. We're kind of in the stage right now with Joey Logano. It's such a special weekend, a special race for many reasons. How do you look at this race and what it means for the weekend?
6: I think it's much larger than just a race, right? And cars going on the racetrack. It's more of a moment where everyone can come together and remember, you know, our fallen soldiers. Remember Kyle. Everybody, you know, I think community is sometimes what heals things the most. And we're lucky to have a sport that allows us to all come together and enjoy a little bit of racing while we're at it. But most importantly, everyone to be together in his moments.
20: All right, Joey Logano, putting things in perspective, guys. Wendy?
21: Denny Hamlin, the 11 car, starts 11th today. A lot of things happening here in pre-race. How difficult is it to stay focused on a day like this of 600 miles, Denny?
10: Yeah, I mean, truthfully, the whole week has been, you know, like this in some kind of way or shape or form. It's, yeah, you know, your process definitely changes when news comes down, and, you know, but it's like when we take the green or we leave pit road, like, I know we're all going to be focused on the job at hand. And so now is the time to remember and tell the stories and verbalize the impact that Kyle had on all of us. And yeah, we'll just go out there and honor him today.
21: Thank you. Spoken like a true veteran, wearing a Kyle Busch hat. Many of the drivers sporting Kyle Busch hats or T-shirts. Brett McMillan.
11: All right, here with Chase Elliott, who has a win here in the Charlotte Oval back in 2000. What's the biggest challenge you face with the extra 100 miles here today?
12: Back in 2000, not that long ago, I don't think.
11: On the Oval?
12: Maybe 2020, but...
11: My mistake.
12: No, I
11: misspoke.
12: I'm messing with you, but I wish I was winning back in 2000. That'd have been a good start. But no, it's I hope tonight's a good race for us. Unfortunately, I feel like I've watched more of these things from the house than I have, watched the ending of them from the house than I have been a part of. So, you know, I think for us, it's just about trying to get the Napa Chevy to the end of the race and having ourselves in a good position with our car in one piece, and just go try and execute those last couple hundred miles really well is kind of where my mind's at. So hopefully we can make that happen and just try to give it a hard fight, you know, all night long.
11: All right, Chase starts in the 16th spot tonight.
2: Thank you very much, Brett McMillan. That time with Chase Elliott brought to you by his sponsor, Napa. 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Back down to Alan Cavana.
20: And I found Austin Cindric watching that practice yesterday. You were ripping the outside. Is that saying something about the track, how it may come in? Will we see that tonight?
13: I definitely think it's where you're going to have to be tonight for the majority of the run, you know, as long as these runs are going to be and as wide as I expect the track to be. So, it's still somewhat green, I guess, in some respects, but so was the track yesterday. So, be interesting to see how it moves around and how it evolves as the sun goes down. It's the first time I've seen the sun here in Charlotte, North Carolina in a few weeks, but I felt all right about our there seminars for Mustang and try and get to all 600 miles tonight.
20: Austin Cindric looking forward to the full 600, Brett.
11: All right, Ross Chastain finishing his only double for today as he ran the truck race earlier today, won the O'Reilly race yesterday. So this is your own double today, your triple for the weekend. You ready to get this thing over with?
20: I'm ready to go compete, Brett, for our jockey Chevy to represent the McCain family and have another shot at the Coke 600 and just competing on this great day of racing as I see blue skies, which I did not have on my bingo card. I swear 30 minutes ago it was still cloudy, but beautiful afternoon to get this race started and see how the car handles.
11: All right, your defending Coke 600 winner, Wendy Venturini.
21: Ryan Blaney is going to give us his perspective of how this racetrack may change, because it's definitely different from what we saw in the truck race this morning to now because the sun is out. How does that affect you, Ryan?
12: Yeah, I'm pleasantly pleased that the sun came out, and we're going to be dry. So, I think it will change a lot. You know, yesterday in practice, it's pretty overcast and track was green, but today it's got some rubber on it. It's as warm as it's ever been, so this track will change a lot from yesterday, and then it's going to go through another change as we kind of get halfway through, you know, and the sun starts to go down. But that's the beauty of this race, you know, of kind of going through the changing of the racetrack and stuff like that. That's what makes it really unique, and just trying to make it all 600 miles.
21: All right, that's Ryan Blaney, and he starts sixth. Alan Cavana.
20: And I found Brad Keselowski, who is with his son, Mays. We know this weekend is special. you're carrying that on with your son here, trying to teach him something. Why is it special for you this weekend?
14: You know, 600 miles to remember. This is a big race, Crown Jewel race, for sure. You know, a lot going on, a lot to reasons to be grateful to be here with you know, Kyle's passing and then everything we're thinking about with our military servicemen, servicewomen, and Memorial Day. So we want to put on a great show for the fans, and selfishly we want to put on a great show for our team and go out there and have a great day and compete for the win.
20: Brad Keselowski looking for his second Coke 600. Brett McMillan.
24: Kyle Larson standing here talking with Carson Hocevar. Back in 2021, you led 327 laps here in the Coke 600. Yeah. Nobody else up here has led 327 laps. I say, yeah. So, I mean, I know that you've had a couple of bad finishes in a row coming in. What do you do to get things turned around, keeping a positive attitude coming into today?
15: Yeah, I feel like I've maintained a positive outlook on things throughout this, you know, struggle. But I think, yeah, just knowing that you have a great team really gives you confidence. So, yeah, we'll just try to turn it around here. It's a long race to stay in it and locked in. But I know Cliff does a great job atop the box to keep us all focused. So, look forward to it today. I don't really know how my car will be. I think it'll go through a big swing as it typically does here in the 600. But, yeah, just fight through the night.
24: All right, that's Kyle Larson, a former winner here, starting 18th today. We'll be back with more pre-race from the Coke 600 in just a minute.
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2: Well, we got some flamethrowers right above us, but yes, I mean, just kind of as expected, you know, if we're going to have some rain and cool temperatures, as soon as that sun pokes through, it's going to warm up quite a bit. So, yeah, we'll just try and, we understand, typically, we have this heat when we start this race, so we'll just see what that transition is going to be like from daytime into night.
3: 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He'll start first, and that's today's Toyota Top Performer, brought to you by Toyota Racing. 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
4: All right, Michael McDowell had that second place finish in Watkins Glen, starting fourth here. Of course, a little bit of limited time on this racetrack. But you had a great finish in the top 10 last year here at Charlotte. So what do you equate that to racing 600 miles today?
5: You got good notes, but I mean, everything is different, right? It always is. I mean, we're a year removed from that. So, but I feel like our last few weeks, we've been getting on the right track momentum-wise and had a good run at Dover, and practice went really well yesterday. Track's going to be really different today. The sun's out. You can feel it. It's hot. It's humid. Yesterday was cold and misty. So the first few runs, hopefully we hit that right, but we'll have to adjust as we go into the night. But the Moto Casino Chevrolet was pretty fast yesterday, and thankful to be going off the Watkins Glen metric. And starting up front will help for sure.
4: All right, that's Michael McDowell with some insight to tonight. Brett McMillan.
6: Here with Austin Dillon, former winner of the 600 here. What's the secret to making it 600 miles here?
7: Persistence, man. Staying in the game, being there at the end, and just never give up.
6: I got to ask you, this has been a difficult week, I know, at RCR, something that the organization's been through before. How does the organization you deal with this?
7: We've got an amazing family at RCR and a heck of a community with our partners and friends, and they've been great and really let us kind of go through this process and trying to just, you know, take it 1 hour at a time, and just proud of our people. And my hearts are with Sam and Braxton and Lennox and their family, the Bush family. So I want to go out there and do him proud today, because I know that's what he would want, is us to put on a dang good show.
6: Good luck today.
7: Yeah, appreciate it.
6: That is Austin Dillon. Let's go to Alan Cabana.
3: And I got Chase Briscoe, who's multitasking, trying to hydrate, trying to sign autographs. I think you're wrangling some kids, too. It's a very busy 600 weekend.
8: Yeah, there's always, at least for those, kids everywhere. So, yeah, Brooks always loves coming up here and doing driver intros. And, yeah, it's like herding cats almost. Half time he's trying to talk to all of his buddies and all the other drivers. So, anyways, looking forward to today's race. Feel like we should have a really good Bass Pro Shops tracker Toyota, and hopefully win one for Rowdy.
3: Win one for Rowdy is the message from Chase Briscoe, Wendy.
4: Shane Van Gisbergen, starting third today, coming off that win in Watkins Glen. How much confidence is this giving you? When you win, you feel pretty good.
9: Yeah, the whole team's in a good spot. We had a decent car yesterday. So starting third, hopefully we can make the most of it and stay up somewhere near the front all day.
4: You got some extra laps this weekend, too, today.
9: Yeah, it was weird waiting 2 days to go racing, but I really enjoyed the truck more than I thought I would, and thanks to Spire for having me, and hopefully it leads to more.
4: All right, that's Shane Van Gisbergen. He will start third today, and of course he completed the double here at Charlotte Motor Speedway running the Truck Series this morning. We'll have more from Charlotte Motor Speedway when we return.
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11: Welcome back to the Coca-Cola 600 at Charlotte Motor Speedway. Pre-race festivities underway, and it is just a great military tribute as we honor and remember here on Memorial Day weekend. Alongside Alex Hayden, my name is Brad Gilley. Alex, it is time now for our Sunoco fuel strategy. From fueling your favorite NASCAR teams to filling up at the pump, Sunoco is trusted to help vehicles perform at their peak. Sunoco performance is what we do, and what we do is 400 laps run with four stages in this race as well, and Sunoco fuel strategy could come into play in a big way.
3: Yes, it can, Brad, and it will. We had some time earlier today, did some texting with some engine builders down there in the NASCAR Cup Series garage. They were telling me somewhere in the neighborhood of 4.7 to 4.8 miles per gallon with a 20-gallon fuel cell in the NASCAR Cup Series machines. Do the math on that with the equation. Somewhere in the neighborhood of 65 to 67 laps on a full tank of Sunoco fuel.
11: And where that strategy comes into play, do you split a 100-lap stage in the middle, or do you go long and maybe take it all the way to the end, or do you not fill up your tank all the way and get some track position?
3: These cans that the fuelers have when they go over the pit wall to service the race cars hold 14 gallons per can. The ideal play is to only use one can on every pit stop. So, yeah, they're going to start the race on a full tank, so they only have to add one can on each pit stop.
11: That is our Sunoco fuel strategy. Now let's transition. You've already met our three Napa Auto Parts pit reporters, Brett McMillan, Wendy Venturini, and Alan Cavana. 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When you need a water heater, make sure you get a State. 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We talked earlier about the heavy weather that we've had all weekend. Now the sun is shining and it's warming up here at Charlotte Motor Speedway. When the field heads into turn number one, we're hoping Andrew Curlin has plenty of pickles to keep him hydrated here tonight.
13: Thank you, Brad. Yeah, I'm on a blue scissor lift just on the exit of turn number two. Fun fact, last time I had this view was my first ever Cup Series race in the All-Star race back in Charlotte, so it's nice to be here. 24 degrees of banking for these drivers in turns one and two, and it's kind of the story of more. You can have more grip. You can drive it in deeper. The runs are bigger from the front straightaway. The transition is aggressive. So basically chaos, and if last night was any evidence of that, you can go two wide, you can go three wide, but you better be careful. Sam Mayer was in the middle of a three-wide situation, found himself in the wall in a heartbeat. But this is a chaotic corner. On the top groove of the racetrack, there's a bump right in the middle of turns one and two that can get your car out of control and squirrely in a heartbeat. But it's an excellent view. I've got a great view of the campers. I see a lot of American flags, a lot of eight flags. And as they work their way down the back straightaway, past that giant television screen, they come into the view of Pat Patterson.
14: Oh, thank you, Andrew. Happy race day. And for the 44th year, I've spent my Memorial Day weekends right here at Charlotte Motor Speedway. And while lots of things have changed in those 44 years that I've been here, one thing that has not changed, and that is turns three and four at Charlotte. We got a handful of mile and a half racetracks that make up the NASCAR landscape as far as racetracks go. Nobody will ever tell you that there's a turn like turn three and four here in Charlotte. Why? Because it is just everything you can do to fight the speed and look for the balance. Look to get that car to cut in the corner. And oh, by the way, do it on the roughest surface that you could possibly imagine. As I said yesterday, there are dirt roads that I've been on that are a whole lot easier to navigate than turns three and four here. The pavement's worn out. That gives it character. That character is going to come out and try to bite these guys every single time they come here for 400 laps. We'll be your eyes and ears all evening long right here at the Coca-Cola 600. You can bet that the work that you do in turns three and four will pay off heavily when you head into the dogleg and back towards the start-finish line.
3: Very much look forward to the call all night long. Thank you, Andrew and Pat. You know, Brad, there's a couple of milestones for some drivers as we get set for the Coca-Cola 600, starting with Michael McDowell. Tonight is his 550th career NASCAR Cup Series start. If you're wondering, has anybody ever won on their 550th start? The answer is yes. It's happened not once, but twice. Both are NASCAR Hall of Famers. The King, Richard Petty, did it at Trenton Speedway in New Jersey in 1971, and Jimmy Johnson did it at Texas Motor Speedway in 2017.
11: Well, one of the other milestones you mentioned, and you heard it during the pre-race show, we talked with driver Joey Logano. Today is his birthday. He will turn 36 years young as he gets set to wheel that Shell Pennzoil number 22 with a nice patriotic paint scheme. We have had a handful of other drivers win on their birthday in the NASCAR Cup Series, all of whom are either Hall of Famers or will be Hall of Famers. Cale Yarborough was the first one to do it and the second one to do it. He did it twice in 1977 at North Wilkesboro and 1983 at Atlanta Motor Speedway, now Echo Park Speedway. His birthday, March 27th. Matt Kenseth, his birthday March 10th. Well, he did it in 2013, winning on his birthday in Las Vegas Motor Speedway. And Kyle Busch, who we're all thinking about here today. Two times Kyle Busch won on his birthday, May 2nd, 2009 at Richmond Raceway, and May 2nd, 2021 at Kansas Speedway. Can Joey Logano join that elite list of drivers? We're going to find out here today, Alex, but he's got a long way to go.
3: Starting back in 33rd is Joey Logano, but 600 miles to get the job done. All you have to do, Brad, is go 1 year ago, and you'll have something to hang your hat on if you're starting at the back of the field.
11: Ross Chastain went out for practice on practice and qualifying day and stuffed his car into the wall. They went one exit up Interstate 85 to the Trackhouse Racing Shop, and they rebuilt that race car. They brought it back the next day. Ross Chastain last year started 40th, and it took him right about 580 of 600 miles to drive up to the front, passing William Byron for the win and going on to victory lane in the Coca-Cola 600. For Joey Logano, should he win here today, not only would he win on his birthday, but he is a part of the Coca-Cola Racing family, and this is a big deal for them.
3: It absolutely is, as we get set to go racing here for the Coca-Cola 600, Brad, on the greatest day in motorsports.
11: And they call it the greatest day in motorsports because earlier today, the Indianapolis 500-mile race ran on the IndyCar Radio Network. Here's how that last lap sounded.
15: And the white flag flies on the 110th running of the Indianapolis 500-mile race.
16: Marcus Armstrong trying to make that car as wide as possible, but he cannot hold off David Malukas. Malukas to the race lead. Rosenquist trying to take second.
15: Rosenquist on the outside of Marcus Armstrong. That's the battle for second. But David Malukas will lead it down the back straightaway. Said it was a dream to drive for Roger Penske. Will he live reality today and win the 500.
17: 10 years ago, we saw a driver win his first IndyCar race at the Indianapolis 500. Is history about to repeat itself? David Malukas roars his way into turn number four.
15: Malukas has the lead, but he's close behind. Felix Rosenquist charging out of turn four. Mark James, bring him home.
16: David Malukas comes off of turn number four for the final time. Felix Rosenquist goes to the outside. We get to the Arden Bridge, and Felix Rosenquist gets him at the start-finish line. Felix Rosenquist with an incredible pass at the start-finish line. He wins the 110th running of the Indianapolis 500-mile race. David Malukas finishes second. Pato O'Ward is third. Marcus Armstrong is fourth. And Scott McLaughlin completes the top five.
11: An incredible race. An incredible call from the IndyCar Radio Network. Mark James and that entire team did an amazing job calling the closest finish in the Indianapolis 500 history.
3: Amazing. 110th running of the greatest spectacle in racing, the Indianapolis 500, the closest ever. A tremendous call from our great friends at the IndyCar Radio Network.
11: And Alex Hayden, normally you would be at the Indy 500 as a spectator. And we are thrilled to have you joining us here on the Performance Racing Network this weekend. It was a great call in the first crown jewel of the season, the Daytona 500, where Tyler Reddick went to victory lane. Now we get to make the call in the second crown jewel, the Coca-Cola 600, and we're thrilled to have you join us here this weekend.
3: It's an absolute privilege and, more importantly, a pleasure. So glad to be with everybody at the Performance Racing Network at the Coca-Cola 600 with sunny skies that have finally blessed us.
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11: We're joined right now by Chuck Swanick, Major General, U.S. Army, retired. He was the 43rd Commanding General of the 82nd Airborne and now serves as the Vice President of Armed Forces Affairs for Speedway Motorsports. We want to talk about the true meaning of Memorial Day.
23: Well, Memorial Day is a solemn day. It is when we honor and remember those who have given the ultimate sacrifice for our freedoms that we enjoy every day. It goes back a long, long way, and I didn't really have it right when I first did it. And I say that because the speeches I'd give along the way, I'd always say, well, we're going to honor and remember those who sacrificed their lives for us. I studied about Decoration Day. Decoration Day was the day after Civil War when the families would go out and they'd put flowers on the headstones and they'd sit around and local community leaders would bring them food and they'd sit there and they'd talk about their loved ones. And that's the essence of honor and remember. It's identifying those individuals by name, talking about them, and then telling their story of their great service to our country. And so that's what I tried to convey, and that's what I kind of convey to everybody right now. It's great to remember all those that have sacrificed for our country, but the way we bring them into the future with us, the way we really bring them to life today and every day, is by naming them by name and telling their stories. So I talk about Captain Kimberly Hampton, who was a captain aviation in the 82nd Airborne Division. In January of 2004, she was supporting a firefight in the area of Fallujah, and her helicopter was shot down and she was killed. She's from Hampton, South Carolina. She was engaged to another captain in the 82nd Airborne Division, and that never came to fruition. But you know what was neat? When I was out here as a Vice President of Armed Forces Affairs, I was walking through the garage. Number 42 Chip Ganassi car, driven by then Kyle Larson, had Captain Kimberly Hampton on the windshield. Her family came here, Gold Star families. That's what's pretty neat. And then, like in last year's case, Ross Chastain won the race. He had Specialist Kevin McRae on his windshield. Well, I believe, actually, because he won that race, that the spirit of Specialist Kevin McRae and the Gold Star family members were in Winner's Circle with him that day after the Coca-Cola 600 last year.
0: This is the weekend that we dedicate to thank the families and to honor the service members for the freedoms that we get to enjoy every day. General Chuck Swanick, thank you so much. Thank you for your lifelong service to our country as well. And thank you for sharing what Memorial Day truly means.
23: Thank you, sir.
3: Back here at Charlotte Motor Speedway, Memorial Day weekend ongoing right now at the exit of the pit lane. The 101st Combat Aviation Brigade UH-60 Black Hawk aerial demonstration is ongoing right now. And everybody sold out Charlotte Motor Speedway, Brad Gilley, standing and paying honor to what our military is doing right now with the demonstration.
11: And this is incredible to see what our troops do in defending our freedoms. They came in earlier and rappelled from these Black Hawk helicopters. Now the two helicopters have each dropped a rope. Those same soldiers are attaching themselves to that rope. They're not getting back in the Black Hawk helicopter right now. They're actually going to lift them up and fly them out of here while those soldiers hang from that rope. And it is incredible to see the training, the precision, and the might of our U.S. military as we honor and remember those who have fallen and given up the ultimate sacrifice.
3: Meanwhile, further back at the start-finish line area of the grass ball field with the giant red, white, and blue Coca-Cola 600 Charlotte, USA logo, members of all of the armed forces, the Air Force, the Marines, the Army, and the Navy, all being represented down there as they stand at attention all the way around the entire logo as they surround the joint color guard that have all of the service flags along with our nation's stars and stripes.
11: This is truly an amazing display. It's truly a moving pre-race here at Charlotte Motor Speedway, what they do for the Coca-Cola 600. And Alex, those Black Hawk helicopters are starting to lift higher into the air, and we're about to see soldiers dangling from a rope coming off of that as they move them out of Charlotte Motor Speedway.
3: Countless hours of training go into all of this, just simply part of what our United States military does as the helicopters continue to rise north up into the sky. More and more soldiers now being elevated on those ropes. Truly remarkable here on Memorial Day weekend as we close in on the start of the Coca-Cola 600.
11: Yeah, this is truly remarkable and moving, and it is such a great moment to witness what happens here that we don't get to see while they are out defending our freedoms. And it is because of them that we get to race for 600 miles here at Charlotte Motor Speedway. We have more pre-race coverage for the Coca-Cola 600 coming up right after this.
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0: We are just minutes away from what will be a very moving opening ceremonies for the Coca-Cola 600. From Charlotte Motor Speedway, this is PRN, the Performance Racing Network.
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0: Three minutes to the national anthem here for the Coca-Cola 600 at Charlotte Motor Speedway. 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

We are back at Charlotte Motor Speedway for the Coca-Cola 600 alongside Alex Hayden. My name is Brad Gilley. Joining us in the turns will be Andrew Curlin and Pat Patterson, our Napa Pit Report.

0: the entire starting field of drivers in their Kyle Busch t-shirts are standing behind the family as we speak. NASCAR CEO Steve O'Donnell is there as well. Jeff Gordon, Rick Hendrick, the list goes on and on as the Busch family now stands together with the entire NASCAR Cup Series Coca-Cola 600 starting field.
1: This is a very brave moment for the family and for Samantha Busch, as Kyle Busch lost his life on Sunday. He had severe pneumonia, which turned into sepsis, and unexpectedly, not something that we were expecting going into the week. Unfortunately, we did lose Kyle Busch, a true NASCAR champion and a family man. So we're about 1 minute away from opening ceremonies as they stand right there next to that number 8 painted in the ball field. We have 600 miles of racing here, 600 miles of remembrance. So many moving things that we're talking about during pre-race. Coming up soon, we are going to have the command to fire engines, and we will go racing. And that is what we do here, is we continue and we move on as well.
0: Yeah, we do. And getting out of an SUV right now are Kyle Busch's children, Brexton and Lennox. And his wife, Samantha, have just gotten out of an SUV and are being embraced by the entire Busch family just in front of the field as we get set for the opening ceremonies.
1: And opening ceremonies here at Charlotte Motor Speedway for the Coca-Cola 600, moving in so many ways. We will go trackside right now for our pre-race ceremonies here at Charlotte.
2: Ladies and gentlemen, please welcome NASCAR CEO Steve O'Donnell.
3: No one ever feels fully prepared to speak at a moment like this. And I think we can all agree that this was Kyle Busch's home. Every racetrack was Kyle Busch's home. He competed like he had something to prove every single race, when in reality, he'd already proven everything. What I think we'll miss most isn't the wins. It's the guy who quietly wanted to help a teammate or give some advice. It was the husband, the father, or the guy who quietly did things for others when no one was watching. And to the Busch family, Tom, Gay, Kurt, all the folks at RCR and JGR, we are certainly thinking about you. Samantha, I want you to know that this sport stands with you, and that you and your children our NASCAR family forever. And Brexton and Lennox, your dad loved you with all his heart. Everyone gathered here, everyone behind you, everybody watching on TV, and all those people up in that grandstand are your family, and we've got you. Kyle Busch is NASCAR. He was one of a kind, and there will never be another. And I'd ask everybody now to join us in a moment of silence for Kyle.

0: Let us pray. Heavenly Father, this year our nation celebrates 250 years of independence. However, we would not be a great nation if it was not for these brave men and women, which are husbands, wives, fathers, mothers, sons, and daughters, who fought for the cause of liberty and selflessly sacrificed all for the freedoms we have today. For there's no greater love than to lay down one's life for one's friends, as your son Jesus taught. Therefore, may we remember all the families who have lost a loved one in service to our nation, and may we never forget the legacy that they represent. For NASCAR and the Bush family, I pray for your comfort and peace to be upon them as they grieve the sudden loss of Kyle Busch. For the Coca-Cola 600, I pray for the safety of the fans and each competing team, for the drivers and the crews to be fast and efficient, knowing only one can win this tough race. Thank you for giving us this weekend to remember and honor all the brave men and women serving and those who died for the freedoms we enjoy today. In Jesus' name I pray, amen.
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0: strength, and he charges. He wants the lead in turn three.
1: Ross Chastain shot out of a cannon from the sixth starting spot. He has already moved up to second. The battle now for third on the high side. Kyle Larson, Riley Herbst challenging low.
2: Kyle Larson moves up to the top side, going to lose a little bit of ground.
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5: Memorial Day weekend here in Charlotte is a special time for all of us. A time of remembrance. A time of family togetherness. For the drivers, it will be a time of preparation for what is possibly the ultimate test of physical endurance as they ready themselves for the most challenging race of the season. And for many, maybe even the unofficial beginning of summer. Today's drivers are brimming with past summer memories of good times, like Ricky Stenhouse Jr., who was here as a mere child.
6: The Coke 600 was my first ever cup race to go to as a kid. We had family. My dad's from Huntersville, North Carolina, so we always came over here to see my grandma and our family that was still living here. So that was a cool vacation.
5: Chase Briscoe remembers summers on the road, taking in lots of races with his dad.
7: Riding around in the truck and trailer, my dad and grandpa going to sprint car races, and just playing baseball. That was like the two things I did every single summer. Like July always was Indiana Sprint Week, and that was always like my favorite week of the year. You know, people were tailgating and playing cornhole, and I just always loved that week.
5: For Tyler Reddick, there was one special summer vacation location.
6: It's this lake up in, I think it was Washington. It's shaped more like a river and how narrow it is. It's really pretty up there. We only got to do it once, but we had a nice cabin. My family, friends of my family, we all went up there and just hung out on the lake for a week straight. It was a really, really good time.
5: For Connor Zilich, this is the perfect place to kick off summer.
8: You know, I go through the campsites in Charlotte on that weekend, and everybody's having a good time and enjoying themselves. And I've been to the Coke 600 as a fan and gotten to experience kind of what it's like behind the scenes and you know, being a fan. And it's one of the coolest races to go to just because of the people that are there.
5: And for Ross Chastain, great memories of a win just 1 year ago.
9: I can still hear the noises. I can still feel the temperature, like the heat inside the car and the feel in the wheel. I remember getting on track, feeling the way the car felt, and knowing that it was good right away. I ran down 11 and 24. I was able to beat Will, one of the few friends I do have on the track, and even more that we beat him.
5: So here comes summer, and here comes the 2026 running of the Coca-Cola 600 on PRN, the Performance Racing Network.
2: Alex Hayden, it is time to go racing here in Charlotte.
10: Yeah, it is, and we're looking forward to putting the cars on the racetrack. 400 laps around the mile-and-a-half Charlotte Motor Speedway for the Coca-Cola 600. For some drivers, they're needing something positive to happen as we get back to points racing after last week's NASCAR All-Star Race weekend. You think about Joey Logano coming into the race, finishing 30th or worse in the last four races, and that's the first time that's happened since his rookie season back in April of 2009. Christopher Bell needs something positive to happen. Finished outside the top 15 in the last five consecutive races for the first time since the first five cup starts of his career back in 2020. On the flip side of that, there's some teams that are carrying an awful lot of momentum in today's race.
2: They are absolutely doing that. Tyler Reddick has still been the class of the field this year, making five trips to victory lane, kicking it off with a win in the Daytona 500. Denny Hamlin, a Toyota teammate of his and the car owner for Tyler Reddick, he has had a very strong season, picked up a big win at Las Vegas Motor Speedway, $1 million top prize last week at Dover Motor Speedway in the NASCAR All-Star Race. And how about Chase Elliott? First trip to victory lane this year, that was at the half-mile Martinsville Speedway, the track where he got his first career start. Second trip to victory lane, Texas Motor Speedway, the track where he won his first career win in the O'Reilly Auto Parts Series as well. Those drivers are very, very hot right now.
10: Yeah, they are. And Texas Motor Speedway, obviously a mile-and-a-half racetrack, just like here at Charlotte Motor Speedway. So they have some momentum, some confidence, based off of what they had there at Texas Motor Speedway. but they haven't had a test like this in 600 miles.
2: And we have a very mixed field here today. Our last points-paying race was a road course at Watkins Glen International. The lineup this weekend, because qualifying was rained out yesterday, is set by the NASCAR metric. 70% of that score is weighted on their previous race finish. 30% is weighted on where they are in the car owner point standings. Joey Logano, William Byron, Alex Bowman, Ross Chastain. They had a rough go of it at Watkins Glen International. They are going to start with Ross Chastain 27th, Bowman 29th, Byron 31st. Joey Logano on his birthday, he'll start 33rd. They got a long way to go, but we also have a very long race here.
10: While they did not qualify, they did get 45 minutes of practice yesterday. Then after practice wrapped up, the teams had 20 minutes to make any final adjustments to their race cars. Now, Alex Bowman, Blake Harris, the crew chief of that team, they decided they needed to make one more change. It was considered an unapproved adjustment. Alex Bowman scheduled to start 29th. He'll drop to the tail end of the field for the start of the Coca-Cola 600.
2: Better to find out now than after the green flag drops. And a lot of respect for Blake Harris, for Alex Bowman. They're trying to find their way after Alex missed 4.5 races effectively after suffering some symptoms of vertigo. But he's had some pretty strong runs as well. We're about to go trackside here at Charlotte Motor Speedway. And just to paint the picture again, the Coca-Cola 600 is lined up of military members from every branch of the military. It is just a very powerful visual right here. And we have an incredible command to fire the engines coming up as well on Memorial Day weekend as we race for 600 miles of remembrance as we honor and remember those who have fallen. We're looking for an exciting race coming up here tonight from Charlotte Motor Speedway as we once again go trackside to get the command to fire engines.
11: Please welcome USO Chief Executive Officer, Lieutenant General Retired Mike Lennington. He is joined today by the 2026 USO Service Members of the Year, USO K-9 Volunteer of the Year, and our Grand Marshal, the Senior Enlisted Advisor to the Chairman of the Joint Chiefs of Staff, SEAC, David Isom.
12: This Memorial Day, the USO and Coca-Cola are proud to salute America's military service members and their families, especially those who made the ultimate sacrifice. 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

0: Cars are rolling off of pit road, and they are getting lined up behind the Toyota Camry XSE Pace car. Alongside Alex Hayden, my name is Brad Gilley. Want to let you know that coming up in stage two of the Coca-Cola 600, Kyle Petty will join us for our coverage here as our in-race analyst. We look forward to chatting it up with Kyle Petty. Of course, if you check out PRN's Fast Talk every week, Kyle Petty is a regular guest on that show, which is always very exciting.
1: It is, and we look forward to having Kyle, his insight, his storytelling coming our way, coming up a little bit later on here in the broadcast. It's great to see Catherine Legg here as she now pulls that pink and white elf entry onto the racetrack after starting the Indianapolis 500 earlier today.
0: Let's survey our pit reporters and find out who they think might make it to victory lane. 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Because it probably can be. Working the entrance of pit road, Alan Cavano, who do you think gets it done tonight?
2: I think it's Denny Hamlin. He's won a lot, and he's won on these mile-and-a-half tracks. Denny Hamlin gets it done.
0: Covering the center section, Wendy Venturini.
3: Well, that's a great pick, Alan, but I'm going with a guy that's going to repeat from last year, Ross Chastain, with the victory of the Coca-Cola 600 this time around.
0: All right, there we go. Brett McMillan at the exit of pit road.
4: A guy who's been very good here in the past, just hasn't pulled one off yet, and really needs something good to happen this year. William Byron gets a win at his home track.
1: We'll find out how it all plays out. The field of 39 NASCAR Cup Series machines are on the mile and a half super speedway that is Charlotte Motor Speedway under their pace and parade laps. So let's bring back in our turn announcers and get a feel for what's going on from the turn position, starting over in turns 1 and 2 with Andrew Kurland.
5: Thank you, Alex. I'm on a blue scissor lift on the back straightaway on the exit of turns 1 and 2. 24 degrees of banking in turns 1 and 2. You can run the low groove, you can run the middle, and you can run the top, but be careful if you go three wide. We saw last night Sam Mayer in the middle of a three wide situation. Next thing he knew, he was in the safer barrier. You can carry a lot of speed into this turn, a lot of momentum. There's going to be fun action to watch here in my end of this racetrack as they head down the back straightaway. Past that American flag, the giant television screen, they come into the view of Pat Patterson.
4: Well, thanks, Andrew. Happy race day, everybody. Happy Memorial Day weekend to you all. Our end of the racetrack in 3 and 4 will be the last part that sees the sunshine tonight before we race dusk into night. This racetrack will get wide. We'll be up near the wall at some point in this first segment. They'll be down at the bottom early on here. The crowd is unbelievable. They are lined up all the way around the corner. A sea of beautiful billboards that support this sport, this racetrack. We are set to go down here in 3 and 4 tonight.
0: Thank you very much, Pat Patterson. The field is making their way down pit road to set the lights on their digital dash and make sure they make pit road speed here at Charlotte, which is 45 miles per hour. NASCAR does give them a grace of 5 miles per hour, similar to what the troopers on the highway might give us in our passenger cars.
1: Yeah, but we don't encourage you pushing the limit past that, especially here in the Coca-Cola 600. NASCAR will give you the speeding penalty down there and force you a penalty, whether under green, a pass-through, or if it was under caution, you'll fall to the tail end of the field as all now 39 cars have finally made their trip all the way down the pit lane as we close in on the start of the longest race of the 2026 calendar, as it is every year, the Coca-Cola 600.
0: Sun is shining brightly over Charlotte Motor Speedway. That's going to last for about the first half of the Coca-Cola 600. When the sun goes down, they talk about Charlotte Motor Speedway, how this is a track that literally changes personality from day to night. And if your car is handling bad during the day, there's a chance it might handle better at night. There's also a chance it might handle worse.
1: And with the heat and the sunshine that's been beating down, this is a temperamental surface that we have here at Charlotte Motor Speedway. Remember, they practiced yesterday for 45 minutes in much cooler temperatures, heavy overcast skies. So will the setup of these cars while the sun is out create some problems for some of these teams? But once it transitions to darkness, we'll find out who is going to rise to the top as we close in on the final laps of tonight's Coca-Cola 600. The field now is bunched up to 2x2 behind the single Toyota Camry XSE pace car.
0: You can feel the anticipation with a sellout crowd here at Charlotte Motor Speedway. They're going to go around at least one more time under the caution flag, and I shouldn't call it the caution flag. It is still the yellow until we go green flag racing. We've not had the opportunity to do that yet, but the flag is in the air, and that means we will not get the one to go signal, but hats are in the air. Everyone is on their feet here at Charlotte Motor Speedway, ready to see an incredible race with 600 miles in the Coca-Cola 600.
1: Did not get the one to go. We'll go a couple of more laps around the Charlotte Motor Speedway under pace and parade laps. It's the opportunity for the drivers, Brad, because so much pomp and circumstance and all the pre-race festivities that go on. Obviously, the Busch family was here a moment ago. All the drivers were a part of that, saying hello to them one more time and offering their condolences. But the sponsor commitments, all the dignitaries, all the partners for these drivers and the race teams, photographs, autograph sessions, appearances all day long. Finally, they're in their offices strapped into their race cars.
0: One of the great things I saw earlier today, Alex, including just the people who were enjoying time in the fan zone, who saw the pre-race concert from Brad Paisley. I drove into the infield and saw a lot of crew members, a lot of team members, whether they were wearing their Legacy Motor Club, their Hendrick Motorsports, their Joe Gibbs Racing, Trackhouse Racing, Team Penske uniforms, holding hands with their wives and husbands and children out there, because this is home. This is a home game for every race team in the NASCAR Cup Series, and it is just so nice to see them be able to have their families come out and watch what they do.
1: Now it's time to go to work. No more distractions if you're a crew member down there. You've got to stay laser focused down there. At a moment's notice, you may have to grab that helmet, jump over the wall, and service your race car to try to help your team to victory in what we call one of the ring races, meaning this is one of the races you earn the giant celebratory ring that you will cherish forever.
0: Yeah, the crown jewel races in NASCAR are always special, including the Coca-Cola 600, the Daytona 500, the Southern 500 at Darlington, and we'll go back to Indianapolis Motor Speedway for the Brickyard 400. Tyler Reddick, who is the winningest driver on the 2026 schedule, will be the one leading the field to green. We see a lot of patriotic paint schemes on these race cars, Alex, including the Mobile One car of Tyler Reddick. It is a red, white, and blue paint scheme, and he is joined by so many others who are honoring and remembering our country and our service members this weekend here in the Coca-Cola 600.
1: It really is special to see, especially with the sunshine that's been beating down now, dancing off of these paint schemes. As the field comes to the line, they get the one-to-go signal. One more time around. 400 laps await in this ultimate test of man and machine in the Coca-Cola 600.
0: This truly is the calm before the storm. You can feel the tension right now, and you can feel it from all of the race fans who are on their feet as the field makes their way around one more time. Andrew Curlin, the lights are out on the Toyota Camry XSE pace car, and they are headed towards you for the final time before we go racing.
5: They are. Drivers are weaving their tires back and forth, trying to get some heat in those good years as we get set to start 400 laps, 600 miles. Tyler Reddick on the inside. Ty Gibbs is to his outside. I just wanted to point out, every time this field has come by, there's a group of fans with an 8 flag that have saluted the field every time that they have come by. The field right now past the American flag, so there's a lot to honor and remember here as the lights are off on the pace car. They go underneath the big screen TV. Pat Patterson, what can you see?
4: Well, just exactly what you said. A great field of cars tonight for the Coke 600 as they enter into turn three, lights out on the pace car. Let's set those top 10 cars for you. Row number 5, A.J. Allmendinger will go alongside Austin Dillon. In row 4, Austin Cindric and Chris Buescher line up together. Row number 3, it'll be Ryan Blaney and Chase Briscoe. Row 4, Michael McDowell and Shane Van Gisbergen. And on the front row, it's Ty Gibbs and Tyler Reddick. We are set to contest the Coca-Cola 600.
1: For the 67th running, the call to start of the Coca-Cola 600, the anchor of the Performance Racing Network, Brad Gilley.
0: Tyler Reddick is on the inside. Green flag comes out here at Charlotte Motor Speedway. Reddick gets a nice push from Shane Van Gisbergen to Reddick's outside. A Toyota teammate, Ty Gibbs, wants to run door-to-door.
5: That push will send Tyler Reddick almost clear to the lead. Ty Gibbs is still on his corner panel. He's going to try to side-draft him down the back straightaway. They're still wheel-to-wheel down the back straightaway. for the first time in the Coke 600.
4: Two by two by two. Nobody giving an inch all the way back through the first 12 cars. That's the way they ride as they rocket off the corner. It's Reddick.
1: Lap one of 400 is going to be led by the driver who started first. Tyler Reddick shows the way. Ty Gibbs looks to the inside, has thoughts of taking the lead.
5: And Ty Gibbs, ooh, he had to slow down big time. Just got in the wake of Tyler Reddick. That's going to allow Reddick to surge ahead. The battle's on for third. SVG is down low. Michael McDowell on the outside.
4: McDowell with a nice move now. Slides up in that third spot. SVG stays locked to his bumper, painting that rubber line down at the bottom of three and four.
0: Ryan Blaney is the driver on the move. He is driven around the outside of Shane Van Gisbergen. Give Ryan Blaney the fourth spot. Next up for him is going to be Michael McDowell.
5: Ryan Blaney on the move early in this one. He's going to run the middle group of the racetrack. SVG, though, going to try to look to his inside. SVG says he's not done. He's going to get to the inside of Ryan Blaney. They're going to drag race down the back straightaway.
4: They go side by side with each other into turn number three. SVG in the bottom. Blaney to the outside. Reddick up front and leading all four.
1: Shane Van Gisbergen on the bottom of the racetrack, flexing a little Kiwi muscle in Charlotte, North Carolina. Pulls even with Ryan Blaney at the start-finish line. They race hard for position number four.
5: SVG, known as a road course racer, but he wants to prove everyone, hey, I can run the ovals too. Blaney now gets past SVG. The battle behind SVG, it's Austin Cindric and Chase Briscoe side by side.
4: Cindric with that bright yellow car drops in behind Briscoe now. Top 10 cars are all single file. Now Cindric will come back on the bottom of the racetrack and try to contest that spot.
0: Austin Cindric on the white line. Yesterday, he was practicing against the outside safer barrier. He drives to the rear bumper of Chase Briscoe as they head back into one.
5: Cindric got a good run down that straightaway. Let's see if he can use it to his advantage. The answer is no. In fact, he's going to be completely under fire, now having to play defense on Chris Buescher, who's going to look to his inside down the back stretch.
4: Buescher wants to take that spot from Cindric. He goes to the bottom of the racetrack. Austin Dillon looks on from right behind him. Cindric and Dillon stay side by side with each other off the corner.
1: This is the battle for the number seven position down to the bottom of the racetrack, completing the pass. Chris Buescher will swing up across the bow of that highlighter yellow Ford of Austin Cindric.
5: And right in front of them, Chase Briscoe is on the heels of Shane Van Gisbergen. And Briscoe is going to run the middle group of the racetrack. SVG down low. Briscoe closes in on a bumper car link on SVG.
4: They stay racing tightly together. Speaking of tightly together, second place is chasing first pretty hard. Reddick has got a mirror full of Gibbs.
0: Ty Gibbs about eight car lengths off the rear bumper of Tyler Reddick. Let's pick up that battle between Shane Van Gisbergen and Chase Briscoe. Briscoe had to back off a little bit. Now he sees Chris Buescher in his rear view.
5: Yes, and there's lots of battles going on in the racetrack. Just in front of them, Ryan Blaney trying to go on the attack. He's on the inside now of Michael McDowell. They're going to race wheel to wheel down the back stretch.
4: That's a battle for third. Side by side they go. Bottom of the racetrack will go to the outside. Rather, McDowell goes, loses the nose of his car. He'll give up that spot.
1: The Ford Mustang Dark Horse of Ryan Blaney will swing to the inside. He'll complete that pass. Top five at lap number seven. Tyler Reddick shows the way. Ty Gibbs goes second. Ryan Blaney up to third. Michael McDowell is fourth. Shane Van Gisbergen hangs in there in position number five. The field rockets down the backstretch to Pat Patterson.
4: It's the separation between first and second is a lot right now. All the way back to third, also equally as much. The biggest battle you see coming into turns three and four, bottom of the race track, and working, trying hard to take a spot away. It's a number 60 of Pierce trying to take that spot away.
0: As we complete lap number eight, the crew members of Richard Childress Racing and all up and down pit road and all throughout the grandstands holding eight fingers in the air in honor of Kyle Busch, who we remember here tonight. As we continue to race, your race leader is Tyler Reddick. He has a 10-car length advantage over Ty Gibbs as they come through turn number four. Then it's Ryan Blaney, Michael McDowell. Behind them, you have Shane Van Gisbergen, Chase Briscoe. Alex looks to be the one on the charge.
1: Briscoe is in the number six spot. Not at all happy about that. He's had thoughts about taking the number five position. Shane Van Gisbergen does not want to give it up.
5: SVG has put on a fight early here in the Coke 600. He is hugging that blue and white line down low. Up in the middle group is Chase Briscoe trying to gain some ground on SVG.
4: Both cars out next to the wall now. Pull that wheel to the left. Go down to the bottom of the racetrack. SVG got a mirror full once again of Briscoe. Briscoe trying to close.
0: Alex, they're using the entire racetrack here at Charlotte, especially deeper into the field. We see drivers rim riding on the outside safer barrier, and we see it working for a lot of them early into this race.
1: They put resin down, treated the racing surface this weekend for the entire weekend with resin, which is a compound they put down to try to give a little extra grip to these cars to run these middle and top lanes out there. It's worked all weekend long, and to your point, Brad, only 10 laps into the Coca-Cola 600, there is plenty of raceable lines for them to choose from.
0: Couple of Toyotas out front. Tyler Reddick being chased by Ty Gibbs. The advantage for Reddick, 6 tenths of a second. And I'll be honest with you, Alex, I can't tell if Ty Gibbs is actually maintaining that same speed on Tyler Reddick, or if Reddick is just maintaining right now, knowing this is a 600-mile race.
1: I think it's just a matter of you found yourself with a good start to the race, right behind Tyler Reddick, oh, 6-7 car lengths or call it, and just riding right now. There's no need to go up there and abuse your car. No need to punish the Goodyear tires. Typically in a NASCAR Cup Series race, the worst tire wear you're going to see throughout an entire race is the opening run because of the track surface. Now, we did run the North Carolina Education Lottery 200 for the NASCAR Craftsman Truck Series earlier this morning, and they put some rubber down on the racetrack. But since then, the sun has come out, and it has baked that rubber all afternoon long.
0: Fifth place running Shane Van Gisbergen was a part of that Craftsman Truck Series race earlier today. You heard him during pre-race talking about how much fun he had. I think it paid off as well. He's been doing a great job holding off Chase Briscoe. Not just holding off Chase Briscoe, but legitimately, Alex, Van Gisbergen running in fifth.
1: Yeah, he withstood a couple of challenges and said, all right, I see what you're going to throw at me. He's been able to keep everybody at bay behind him. Van Gisbergen has 3.5, maybe 4 car lengths in the number 5 spot with Chase Briscoe 6th, Chris Buescher 7th, Austin Cindric is 8th, Austin Dillon 9th, Ryan Preece now rounds out the top 10.
0: Ryan Preece has a nice orange and black Ford, that Stoke Coffee sponsorship, but as we move up front just a little bit, Andrew Curlin, what are you seeing with Shane Van Gisbergen?
5: SVG was running the low groove in turns 1 and 2 a couple of laps ago, and he found where Chase Briscoe was gaining ground on him, and that's the middle. Guess where SVG ran this last time by? That's right, the middle groove of the racetrack. He is learning and picking things up here at Charlotte.
4: Yeah, Briscoe is working as hard as he can to try to hang on and make a pass on SVG, but Briscoe's got other problems coming up behind him in a hurry. Chris Buescher.
0: We have 15 laps complete in the Coca-Cola 600. Tyler Reddick leads Ty Gibbs, Ryan Blaney, Micah McDowell, and Shane Van Gisbergen in your top five.
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8: Not only are they the resources behind the money that we spend on the racetrack, but we also use a lot of their resources that they have within their own company to make our cars faster or maybe make our drivers or our teams smarter when making decisions. 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
1: No change at the front of the field. Tyler Reddick continues to have a 4-5 car length advantage over second place Ty Gibbs. Ryan Blaney, 3.4 seconds in arrears in position number 3. However, there are some drivers beginning to climb the leaderboard after starting deep in the field, and we'll tell you who they are when we come back. From Charlotte Motor Speedway, this is PRN, the Performance Racing Network.
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0: Back at Charlotte Motor Speedway alongside Alex Hayden, my name is Brad Gilley. Covering the action in the turns, we have Andrew Curlin and Pat Patterson, our Napa Pit reporters, Wendy Venturini, Alan Cabana, and Brett McMillan. Tyler Reddick continues to lead Ty Gibbs as we have completed 20 of the 100 laps of stage number one. And we were looking at drivers moving up through the field, Alex. William Byron started this race 31st, and just as I told you, hey, Byron's moved up into the top 20. Zane Smith went around him. That's another driver that's on the move.
1: Yeah, Zane Smith is having a good start to today's race as he's climbing the leaderboard. Bubba Wallace and William Byron, along with Corey Heim, driving a fourth 2311 Toyota here tonight. They've gained 8 positions since the drop of the green flag some 22 laps ago. Clearly, they have good handling race cars early on in the race.
0: They absolutely have good handling race cars. Up front, we're starting to see some cars on the move right now, and that would be Chase Briscoe. He'll drive to the outside of Michael McDowell into one.
5: He was working on Michael McDowell for a handful of laps. He also got around SVG. Briscoe runs the middle groove of the racetrack. Now SVG's going to try to take a swing at Michael McDowell. He was rim riding, has a great run down the backstretch.
4: Yeah, he made that look easy. SVG takes that spot away. Meanwhile, right behind him, once again, there is McDowell and Buescher.
1: Lap number 23, not a very good lap for Michael McDowell. Gave up 3 positions on that exchange. Trouble's not over on the back door as of yet. Ryan Preece has arrived.
5: He's trying to stop the bleeding. The folks in the campers next to me picked Ryan Preece to win the race, and I think they might be on to something. Preece is on the move. He's down low, and now wheel to wheel with Michael McDowell down the back straightaway.
4: Preece trying to pull off this move midway down the back straightaway into turn 3. Bottom of the racetrack, he goes with his Ford. McDowell fights back as hard as he can on the outside. Can't do anything with him on 4.
0: This is a battle for 7th coming off of turn number 4. Leader Tyler Reddick and Ty Gibbs are already in turn number 1. But let's pick it up. Ryan Preece has now driven around Michael McDowell.
5: Yes, he has. And he is going to set his sights on Chris Buescher. Chris Buescher trying to set his sights on SVG. You could call it about 4 cars that are battling for position here down the backstretch.
4: All right, here they come into turn number 3. Once again, Buescher stalking SVG. Long way back to Ryan Preece now, making about 10 car lengths or so.
1: All the while, lapping has begun for race leader Tyler Reddick, has put Catherine Legg 1 lap in arrears. Also, the car of Timmy Hill has just fallen a lap down. Ty Gibbs is having to deal with those lap cars as we speak now. Brad, we've got 25 laps into this thing, and it looks like everybody's settled into a nice, comfortable race pace.
0: They understand 600 miles is what takes you to the checkered flag, Alex, but I am impressed with both Tyler Reddick and Ty Gibbs right now. Reddick enjoys a 7/10 second advantage over Ty Gibbs. You have to go back 6 seconds before you find Ryan Blaney, who's running in the 3rd spot. The top 2 Toyotas are just starting to drive away through the field.
1: Yeah, they are, but this is a super long race. So if you're a fan of a Blaney or even all the way further back from a Hamlin in 12th or Kyle Larson back there outside the top 10 as well, we're still under daylight. The lights have come on here, not necessarily because we need them at the moment. They're just getting warmed up and ready to go as we transition into the evening hours and then fully into darkness. And more times than not in the Coca-Cola 600, cars begin to handle that didn't handle under the daytime.
0: We got a battle for 3rd brewing in front of you, Andrew Curlin.
5: Briscoe has been closing in on Blaney and is closing in a hurry. It was 3 car lengths on corner exit. He might be side by side with them down the backstretch. He is. Here's Briscoe peeking to the inside of Blaney.
4: Ford getting the better of Toyota there. Toyota getting the better of Ford there as you move Briscoe up a spot. Blaney drops back about 4 car lengths.
1: Put 3 Toyotas, 1, 2, 3 on the leaderboard in the 67th running of the Coca-Cola 600 at lap number 28, all led by Tyler Reddick. Ty Gibbs is 2nd. Now Briscoe 3rd. Blaney is 4th to 1.
5: Yeah, and we were talking about Ryan Preece. He's going to continue to work on Chris Buescher and SVG, who are right in front of them. We could see a 3-car battle here for position.
4: only about a car length and a half separate those three cars right now. Talking about Priest trying to close down on Buescher. Buescher right up on the high side of the racetrack. Priest goes right to his bumper.
0: Shane Van Gisbergen went to the middle groove. He is in fifth. Chris Buescher in sixth, but that is going to change right now. Teammate Ryan Priest drives to his inside and clears him.
5: Priest swaps positions with his teammates. Now he's going to go to work on SVG. SVG inches off the wall. Priest runs the middle groove of the racetrack. SVG so good on corner exit here.
4: About five car lengths separate that battle from getting serious here. Once again, SVG goes to the high side of the racetrack. Priest gets really racy down at the bottom of the racetrack.
1: Coming down to the line to complete lap number 30 early on in the Coca-Cola 600. So let's check in with our Napa Auto Parts pit reporters and find out what some of the teams are saying, starting with Alan Cabana.
2: Well, Ryan Blaney just dropped a spot here on the racetrack. He says he doesn't have any rear grip going into turns 3 and 4, and that's where the bumps are on this racetrack. Every driver complains about it. You have to make your car good over that. His 12 car not doing well right now. His teammate, Joey Logano, he started 33rd in this race. Hasn't made a ton of progress. He was back there going 4 wide, but he's made a little progress so far through the field. Team Penske trying to make hay early on in this race, Wendy.
3: Ty Gibbs currently in the second position. They are telling him to take care of the right front and the right rear tires. They also inform Ty that he and Tyler Reddick are the fastest two cars out here at Charlotte tonight, 31 laps in. His teammate, Chase Briscoe, in the third position. They told him he is better on the bottom of turns 3 and 4. Chase Briscoe took that feedback and was able to maneuver around into the third position. Brett McMillan.
11: Tyler Reddick said right now that he is pretty good in turns 1 and 2, but he needs some help in turns 3 and 4 because those are the turns that have the bumps in them. Meanwhile, Carson Hocevar, a little bit frustrated. He really feels like he needs some more power. He said he's pushing the throttle, but he's not going anywhere.
0: Thank you very much, Brett, Wendy, and Alan Cabana. We are starting to see a little heat for our race leader, Tyler Reddick, Alex Hayden.
1: Yeah, they're free and clear of lap traffic. They fly by the start-finish line. The red, white, and blue race-leading Toyota of Tyler Reddick begins to see the matte black Toyota of Gibbs.
5: That rear-view mirror of Tyler Reddick, from his perspective, is getting bigger and bigger. And that's Ty Gibbs, who's getting closer and closer, calling about 7 car lengths in closing.
4: Gibbs has had some real good corners down here in 3 and 4. He goes right to the bottom of the racetrack, takes that left front tire, paints that line, and he really finds some grip, and he closes the exit out.
0: As this time by, we are going to complete 34 laps. It'll be 66 to go in stage number 1. Tyler Reddick, we got trouble in front of you, Andrew Curlin.
5: Oh, trouble, yeah. Here, it's Josh Berry who spun. Single car incident right here. He was able to save his Ford, and a lot of smoke coming from the 21.
1: So that'll put us under the caution flag for the first time in the Coca-Cola 600, 34 laps into it, and Josh Berry put us under that caution with a spin in turn number 2.
0: Well, cars are ready for the pit window to be open here. We'll cover that for you when we come back to the Coca-Cola 600.
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4: Shane Van Gisbergen for the final time up here in turn number 2. He brought a gun to a knife fight today. Then we got Noah Gregson around right in the middle of the pack, and he got hammered by Ryan Priest. Brad Keselowski's off into the dirt as well.
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0: Back at Charlotte Motor Speedway in the Coca-Cola 600, under caution for the first time. 35 laps are completed in this race. That means 65 to go in stage number 1. Pit road will be open to the Toyota Camry caution car out there on the racetrack. And Alex, I have a feeling we're about to get very busy.
1: I 100% agree. This is a golden opportunity because once we get back under green flag in 2 or 3 more laps, they'll have plenty of Sunoco fuel in the tank to make it to the end of stage number 1.
0: All right, so Tyler Reddick is going to lead the field in his Toyota. He'll be followed by Ty Gibbs as they come down to the pit road. We go to Alan Cabana.
2: And Ryan Blaney is the first car on pit road, has the first pit stall on pit road. hits his pit stall, he called it super twitchy. He can't keep the right rear under him when he's out there on the track. They're going to put four new tires on and make a handling adjustment. There's an issue, though, on the right side. They can't get it jacked up. It's going to be a long stop for Ryan Blaney, Wendy Venturini.
3: Ty Gibbs is a little loose in the rear and in the entry of those turns. It's going to be four tires, Sunoco fuel for him. Also on pit road, Chase Briscoe, who said he wanted to be more aggressive. James Small making those adjustments for him. Brett McMillan.
11: Great stop for Tyler Reddick. Four tires, fuel, 9.5 seconds, no changes despite the fact he wanted to get a little bit better in three and four. Right behind him, Ryan Preece, also no changes on him with the four tires and a full tank of Sunoco fuel.
0: Tyler Reddick will win the race off of pit road, followed by Chase Briscoe, who gains a spot. Ty Gibbs drops a spot. Ryan Preece will come off behind them. Then it's Denny Hamlin, Shane Van Gisbergen, Austin Cindric, and Kyle Larson. We owe our local stations a break. From Charlotte Motor Speedway, this is PRN, the Performance Racing Network.
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1: And we welcome you back to the Coca-Cola 600 as we work the caution flag for the first time for the spin in turn two by Josh Berry. Nobody hit him. He did not hit anything else. We mentioned a moment ago, Alan Cavana, that we had a long pit stop yet again for Ryan Blaney.
2: Yeah, it just seems like one step forward, two steps back for that 12 pit crew of Ryan Blaney. Something went wrong on the right side. They couldn't get the jack up, and that helped, you know, made it for a long pit stop on the right side. And then Ryan Blaney didn't say much on the radio in terms of criticism or anything. But he did say something's rolling around in the car now. They think he missed where they put the drink in the drink holder, and now there's something rolling around the car, he said.
0: Oh, man, that is a tough break. He was running up in the top five. He is going to restart in 20th here in stage number one. That is just a huge drop that they can't have and can't continue to repeat itself. Let's pause 10 seconds for station identification. This is PRN, the Performance Racing Network. 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Let's give you a snapshot of the top 20, Alan.
1: As the field now works their way past the orange V painted on the racetrack, choosing their lanes, Tyler Reddick is the race leader at lap number 38. Chase Briscoe second. Ty Gibbs is third. Ryan Preece up to fourth. Denny Hamlin gains a lot of spots on pit lane. He's now fifth. Shane Van Gisbergen is sixth. Austin Cindric is seventh. Kyle Larson is eighth. Chris Buescher is ninth. And 10th is Austin Dillon.
0: Michael McDowell is 11th. Bubba Wallace is 12th. Daniel Suarez, 13th. 14th is Zane Smith. 15th, A.J. Allmendinger. Christopher Bell, 16th. 17th, Eric Jones. Chase Elliott, 18th. William Byron, 19th. And Ryan Blaney dropped all the way to 20th. 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
0: Tyler Reddick, the control car, he will restart on the bottom. Ty Gibbs, who is running second, restarts on the bottom behind him. That moves Chase Briscoe to the outside with Ryan Preece running behind him as they head back into one.
5: Tyler Reddick's been

0: race. Ty Gibbs had to step off the gas in a big way one lap ago. He's going to try to reel him back in. Now here up front, Reddick down low. He's going to clear himself to the lead as Chase Briscoe tries to track him down.
1: Briscoe falls into that second spot, about four car lengths back to Ty Gibbs. Denny Hamlin coming on as well. Bottom of the racetrack, everybody aiming in that direction off of turn four right now.
2: Denny Hamlin has really jumped into this one. He was running 13th at the time of caution. He is running fourth right now. Behind him, though, a big side-by-side battle. Chris Buescher bangs doors with Shane Van Gisbergen.
0: A lot of contact here early in the Coca-Cola 600. SVG down low. Buescher running the middle groove. SVG clears himself by Buescher. Buescher gives him a big jump. He crosses him over.
1: SVG looked like he almost got a piece of the outside wall down the backstretch. He's in good shape. Buescher's going to take that spot away. SVG fades back.
3: He does. He just falls back a bit. Further up front, side-by-side for position number two. Ty Gibbs on the march. Chase Briscoe trying to defend the spot.
0: Briscoe led a lap, but if he wants to lead more, he's going to have to get by Ty Gibbs, who's putting a lot of pressure on him. Gibbs is down low. Briscoe is up high. They're going to be side by side down the back straightaway.
1: And that battle right there is going to pull Denny Hamlin ever so closer to that top second or third spot. The battle continues on in second. Gibbs with an advantage off the bottom.
2: 23-11 racing out front with Tyler Reddick, then three Joe Gibbs teammates. Two of them, they're racing door-to-door. Chase Briscoe on the outside of Ty Gibbs.
0: Reddick with a two-car length lead over this side-by-side battle for second. Ty Gibbs down low. Chase Briscoe runs the middle groove, and Denny Hamlin behind them just carefully watching. They still cannot figure out second place.
1: Briscoe and Gibbs, nobody giving an inch now. Briscoe to the outside here midway through turns three and four. Ty Gibbs on the very bottom. Again, nobody giving an inch.
3: Nobody has really been able to grab two hands of the second place. Still wheel to wheel past the start finish line. Ty Gibbs to the inside. Briscoe goes topside.
0: It's funny, Alex. We're on lap 44, but they're racing like it's the last in a 600-mile race. Gibbs continues to stay down low. Briscoe up high. Now he's got about a car length lead over him. He'll clear him down the backstretch.
1: Briscoe's got the second spot. Now Ty Gibbs has got a mirror full of Denny Hamlin. Hamlin fades back a little bit, and that's going to bring Ryan Preece closer to the front.
2: While all of that racing happened, Tyler Reddick has not been able to drive away. In fact, Chase Briscoe is now bearing down on the race leader.
0: Unlike the first run of the race, Tyler Reddick has a mirror full of a Toyota teammate in Chase Briscoe, who settled that second position out. Here comes Briscoe. He's two car lengths in closing on the race leader.
1: Ryan Preece going to work on Denny Hamlin now about down the backstretch. That battle for the fourth spot. Preece at the bottom of the racetrack. Hamlin upstairs. Preece is going to get the advantage off of four.
3: Ryan Preece, a strong mount as he works his way off turn four near contact as the cars come very close on exit. Denny Hamlin, however, he's not fazed. He's going to retake position number four.
0: Ryan Preece and Chris Buescher both trying to play spoiler in this current Toyota top four party, but for the meantime, they're going to have to settle it between RFK teammates because Chris Buescher wants to spot over Ryan Preece.
1: Reddick out front, and Briscoe not able to close that gap. Ty Gibbs now trying to close in on that second place to start that fight all over again.
2: Coming to 53 laps to go in stage number one, they have enough Sunoco fuel to go all the way to the green and white checker finish. We have a car diving onto pit road very rapidly, Alex.
3: Yeah, Daniel Suarez, for whatever reason, slows immediately. He's going to bring that red, white, and blue Chevrolet to pit lane, 45 miles per hour as he works his way down. Let's follow Daniel Suarez to his pit box.
2: Daniel Suarez now takes the Freeway Insurance Chevrolet into the service of that crew at Spire Motorsports, and it's going to be a four-tire change. That was a pretty rapid descent onto pit road, Alex. That almost looked like an emergency situation for Suarez.
3: He did a heck of a job of getting that car slowed in a lot of traffic. He was running inside the top 20 and made his way back in. Meanwhile, we got a race for the lead, exiting turn number two, headed for the back straightaway.
1: About two and a half, call it three car lengths now. Tyler Reddick steps it up a little bit down the backstretch, and he'll pull further ahead of Briscoe. Ty Gibbs is right there. Denny Hamlin trying to work his way up to battle with Gibbs.
2: Ryan Preece is trying to make this a five-car battle. He runs in fifth right now. Tyler Reddick, four car lengths over Chase Briscoe. Then it's Ty Gibbs, two car lengths back, three more to Denny Hamlin.
0: Tyler Reddick's race lead seems to accordion by every lap. Right now, he's comfortable, but the battle for second is heating up, and guess who it is? Ty Gibbs once again on the back bumper of Chase Briscoe.
1: Gibbs shows the nose to Briscoe off of turn two, now falls right in line with him. He'll go to the bottom of the racetrack. Briscoe slips to the middle side of the racetrack as they work their way out four.
3: They're going to go 1-2-3 up off of turn number four. No change there. They are right together.

0: Denny Hamlin trying to get some of that lost ground back in position number four. Rounding out the top five is Ryan Preece. Then you've got another RFK Ford and Chris Buescher in position number six. And, you know, Roush Fenway Keselowski Racing off to their best start since 2012, I should say, in the first 12 races of the season. So between the three cars at RFK with Brad Keselowski, Ryan Preece, and Chris Buescher, Brad, together collectively off to their best start.
1: I was just looking at the scoreboard, and it's Tyler Reddick with 23-11 Racing, then three Joe Gibbs teammates in Briscoe, Ty Gibbs and Hamlin, then the RFK teammates in Ryan Preece and Chris Buescher. Bubba Wallace with 23-11 in his Toyota has jumped up to seventh, the first Chevrolet we find. Kyle Larson running in eighth.
0: And Kyle Larson's climbed the leaderboard. He's done a nice job today. He's gained 10 spots since the drop of the green flag 51 laps ago. Keeping in mind, yes, we're a quarter of a way through the 2026 season, but the Chevrolet Camaro body had a change to it coming into the season. Let's follow up with our Napa Auto Parts pit reporter, Wendy Venturini.
2: Daniel Suarez made his way down pit road. It was four tires, an emergency situation. He thought he had a flat, but I'll
3: trouble
2: tell you.
3: Turn two, one car spins. It's Austin Cindric. He backs into the wall. William Byron. Oh, and another huge collision. Connor Zillich trying to avoid it. Slams into Austin Cindric. Both cars totaled, especially for Austin Cindric in that bright yellow number two.
1: Under caution for the second time now after 52 laps are complete. And Andrew Kurlin, it looks like Cindric just got a little bit of a spin up into the wall. But, man, Connor Zillich, as he was coming down the racetrack, had nowhere to go.
4: Yeah, Cindric was spinning. And we're going to have to check and see if the 24 of William Byron had any damage. He just narrowly missed Austin Cindric. Safety crews currently taking a look at the number two of Austin Cindric and his machine. And as Connor Zillich in his 88 was trying to avoid Austin Cindric, he just slammed into his machine and both made severe contact down on the apron in turns number two.
0: The shock absorber out of the right rear just came flying out of the Connor Zillich car with a heavy damage. So the AMR safety team is going to have to go retrieve that. It's been a tough couple of laps for Connor Zillich. He bounced it off of the wall a few laps ago and already had some damage down the right side. But after the car of Austin Cindric went sliding down the banking, the rear end of the Red Bull on the right rear quarter panel was absolutely tattooed for Connor Zillich, and he's going to have to make his way to the pit lane. Let's go to pit road right now to Alan Cabana.
5: Yeah, there was some hope that Connor Zillich should be able to drive it back, but they said on the radio the right rear shock is just gone, if you will, so he's going to drive it right to the DVP fixer area in the garage right now to see what they can do.
1: Man, William Byron just narrowly avoided having the right side of his car hit. And Connor Zillich, he dove all the way down to the apron of the racetrack and almost had him locked up. He was sliding sideways, could not avoid Austin Cindric. But for Austin Cindric, watching the way this wreck developed, he was being chased right on his back bumper by Christopher Bell. And Cindric just got loose, barely tagged, just barely rubbed the rear bumper on the outside safer barrier. But when he came back down the racetrack, that's when it was over.
0: A tough break there. These cars are already on the edge at the speeds that they're running here at Charlotte Motor Speedway. So a tough, tough break for both Austin Cindric and for Connor Zillich as we work the caution for the second time on lap number 54.
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2: Back at Charlotte Motor Speedway for the Coca-Cola 600, 45 laps to go in stage number one. Alongside Alex Hayden, I'm Brad Gilley. Pit road is open, and this is the second time it's come open in stage number one, and it's going to be a busy one. Tyler Reddick leads them on to pit road, and we'll go to Alan Cavana.
3: Say Shane Van Gisbergen started this race in third place, but has just dropped to ninth and said his car suddenly went tight and super slow on the straightaway. They're going to check for a little damage on the front. I don't see much, so they're putting four tires on it, making an air pressure adjustment, putting him on his way, Wendy.
4: Chase Briscoe has been edgy all the way around, hitting the racetrack hard for about 6 to 8 laps. Four tires, fuel, as for Ty Gibbs, tighter from the center off in traffic. Four tires of fuel, Brett McMillan.
5: Bubba Wallace happy with his car. No changes, just four tires and fuel. 10.3 seconds stop for him. Corey Heim also in. He said charged a little bit tight to give an air pressure adjustment. A little bit slow on the left rear for him.
2: We had four drivers stay out. Ryan Preece, Chris Buescher, as we look at the race off of pit road, the four drivers who stayed out are Ross Chastain, Cole Custer, Cody Ware, and Timmy Hill. The race off pit road, Ryan Preece, a two-tire change, followed by teammate Chris Buescher, Zane Smith, Tyler Reddick, then it was Chase Briscoe, Denny Hamlin, and Ty Gibbs.
6: How does Chase Briscoe win? With the hands of his pit crew changing four tires in under 9 seconds. The voice of his spotter carving a path through the pack. His race engineer, systems engineer, all working tirelessly to shave off a tenth of a second. With his team at Toyota, his crew chief, his fans, his family. It's all of this all at once at 200 miles per hour. From the moment Chase joined Toyota to the moment he ends up in victory lane. So how does Chase Briscoe win? In summary, not alone. Toyota Racing. Your race, your story. 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
10: Three of the four cars that stayed on the racetrack on that pit stop exchange have just elected to come down pit road here on lap 57. Only one stayed out there. Ross Chastain will inherit the race lead from Charlotte Motor Speedway. 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
2: Back at the Coca-Cola 600 alongside Alex Hayden, my name is Brad Gilley. Last year, Ross Chastain passed William Byron with just a few laps to go to victory lane. Brandon McSwain was an engineer on William Byron's team. Brandon McSwain is now Ross Chastain's crew chief, and he pulled a big strategy move.
10: Yeah, he did. 20 laps prior to this pit round of pit stops, they were on pit road with that Trackhouse Racing Chevrolet. So Ross Chastain, with older Goodyear tires, will be the race leader. He's going to choose the inside lane as the drivers choose what lane they want to restart in, brought to you by Freeway Insurance.
2: So Ross Chastain is the leader of the Coca-Cola 600. Ryan Preece on fresher tires by 20 laps. Will restart second next to him. Chris Buescher third. Zane Smith fourth. Tyler Reddick fifth. Chase Briscoe sixth. Denny Hamlin seventh. Eighth is Ty Gibbs. Kyle Larson ninth. Shane Van Gisbergen rounds out the top 10.
10: Rest of the top 20. Austin Dillon. Michael McDowell. William Byron. Ryan Blaney. Bubba Wallace. Christopher Bell. Eric Jones. A.J. Allmendinger. Chase Elliott. And Ricky Stenhouse Jr.
2: We will restart with 41 laps to go in stage number one, Alex, as the Toyota Camry XSE pace car heads on to pit road and the field heads to the Echo Park Automotive restart zone.
10: Gotta wait for the get in that zone. The control car, the race leader, Ross Chastain on the outside lane. Green flag goes back in the air. Chastain has Priest to his left elbow. Zane Smith now begins to shove Ross Chastain on the outside lane looking for the lead.
15: Ross Chastain with the slight advantage over Ryan Priest. Oh, and there's trouble behind them. It looks to be Cody Ware who just went really slow, but we stay green. Up front, it's Ryan Preece, Ross Chastain, and Zane Smith looks to go three wide for the lead.
5: Ryan Preece trying to hold on three wide. Here we go into turn number three. Briscoe trying to catch back up there on the outside.
2: Zane Smith on the bottom of the racetrack is going to try and lead the Coca-Cola 600. He'll be denied. Ryan Preece will lead that lap. Leaders go side by side, three wide for third.
15: Ryan Preece trying to hold off Zane Smith. They're still even. Priest runs the middle groove. Zane Smith downstairs, and right behind them, Tyler Reddick is the man on the move, but they're still side by side for the lead.
5: Smith is locked down at the bottom of the racetrack in his car. Priest to the outside. Zane Smith's going to get a big push off of turn number three now to make the exit.
10: On the restart, when they got to turn one, some bumper cars took place. Bubba Wallace got the short end of the stick. He got hit square in the back bumper of his Toyota. Car darted right, bounced off the safer barrier, had some slight cosmetic damage down the right side of his race car. He's exiting the pit lane right now. Bubba Wallace, a tough, tough break, Brad, on the restart.
2: That is a tough break. A lot of racing to go, however. We still have 338 laps in the Coca-Cola 600 when they hit the start-finish line. 38 laps to go in stage number one. Here comes your race leader, Zane Smith. He is now being chased down by Tyler Reddick and Ryan Preece as they go back to one.
15: A few laps ago, Tyler Reddick muscled his way to the inside of Ryan Preece. That gave him the second position, and he wants the race lead. He is a car length and closing in on Zane Smith down the backstretch.
5: Zane Smith leads the field into turn number three. Tyler Reddick is right there. Ryan Preece a little further back. Buescher also up here in the top four.
10: Solid effort there for Chris Buescher, quietly and consistently putting together a good opening third of the 2026 season. Good hard racing across the field. Front 10 are going to go single file. Further back, first car stepping out of line is going to be William Byron.
15: In front of them, too, Denny Hamlin looking to make position on Chase Briscoe. That's the battle for about the sixth position. Denny has been on the move lately.
5: Briscoe not giving an inch there, and that's going to pull Ty Gibbs into that battle as well. Meanwhile, Zane Smith still controls Alpha 4.
2: Zane Smith will lead as we come to 36 laps to go here in stage number one. Denny Hamlin just drove right across the nose of his teammate Chase Briscoe. Denny Hamlin now takes another spot as he moves into six.
15: Hamlin said, enough is enough. I'm taking the spot. That's going to allow Ty Gibbs to close in on Chase Briscoe. In front of them, Kyle Larson peeks to the inside of Chris Buescher.
5: Once again, Zane Smith impressively leading this field right now. Bottom of the racetrack he goes. It's about seven car lengths back to get to Tyler Reddick and Ryan Preece.
10: Field works the way back to the corner. When we went under the green flag for the restart five laps ago, Ross Chastain was the leader. Five laps later, Chastain sinking down the leaderboard. He's all the way back to the 14th spot, but another driver, Brad, an unscheduled pit stop.
2: Carson Hocevar just had to make a long trip down pit road, unscheduled for him. And here's a driver who had our last mile and a half track at Texas Motor Speedway started on the pole. Some troubles for our Talladega winner earlier, but he's going to have time to fight back. Here comes the leader back again. Zane Smith pulling away from Tyler Reddick. Then you have Ryan Preece. Kyle Larson on the move. He is being followed by Chris Buescher.
15: How cool is this for Zane Smith to have the biggest lead he's had so far in the Coke 600? The battle's on vote for third. Kyle Larson looks to the inside of Ryan Preece. Preece is going to get a good run off the corner, though.
5: About a half a car length separate Ryan Preece from Kyle Larson. Larson now takes to the middle of the racetrack. Preece at the very bottom. Chris Buescher, though, about to mount a charge on the five.
10: And that Kyle Larson car drifts wide. Buescher can't quite get a nose alongside. He'll tuck back in line, get a quick trap as they work their way to turn one.
15: Everyone single file for the first five positions. Race leader Zane Smith runs the middle. Tyler Reddick is in the middle group as well. And Ryan Preece takes a peek to his inside. Kyle Larson not far behind them too.
5: Larson closes down. Buescher behind him. Here goes Larson, bottom of the racetrack. He'll go way to the bottom, and Preece slips way up the racetrack. That's going to give the spot to the five off the corner.
2: Man, Larson can drive his car deep into the corner, but he also pays the price on exit. Ryan Preece tried the crossover move. Larson denied him.
15: Kyle Larson, a former Coca-Cola 600 winner. It's been over a year since the driver of the five has won a race. He's looking to the inside of Tyler Reddick. He wants the second position. Kyle Larson on the move in Charlotte.
5: Half a car length separates second and third. Larson now follows him into the corner. That is Reddick. Reddick at the very bottom of the racetrack. Larson still trying to close the gap.
10: All the while, they are losing ground to the race leader, Zane Smith, the Huntington Beach, California native. Got his first career NASCAR Cup Series top 10 in this very race 3 years ago. Here's the battle for second in turn one.
15: Kyle Larson takes another run at Tyler Reddick. Reddick looked to block him down low. He was unsuccessful. Larson's going to draw even with him down the back straightaway. They're going to drag race down the back stretch.
5: Chevy versus Toyota, and it is a drag race into turn three. Larson bottom of the racetrack. Reddick goes way upstairs now trying to get some momentum off the hill.
2: Kyle Larson flexing his muscle in a big way. He will drift right up in front of Tyler Reddick and take that number two spot as we head back to pit road at Napa Auto Parts pit reporter Brett McMillan.
5: Carson Hocevar just came in a minute ago. Felt like he had the left front going down. They've checked the tires. Said they felt like everything was okay after checking the tires over. So they'll kind of continue to monitor that situation. Also, Brad Keselowski during that last caution period, they were attempting to reset his cool suit. No word yet on whether or not they were successful and if they'll have to continue to try to do that next time in.
10: So we stay under the green flag. We've got 30, now 29 laps to go in stage number one of the 67th running of the Coca-Cola 600. Top 10 at the moment, Zane Smith is the race leader by seven car lengths. Kyle Larson beginning to fill that rearview mirror. Tyler Reddick is third. Ryan Preece is fourth. Chris Buescher is fifth. Denny Hamlin sixth. Seventh is Ty Gibbs. Eighth, Chase Briscoe. Ninth, Michael McDowell. And Christopher Bell is 10th.
2: Let's go to the infield care center with Alan Cavana.
16: After that vicious hit out on the racetrack, Austin Cindric is out of the infield care center. What happened? What was the car like before that? What started the incident?
17: Well, it's a lot louder out here than it is in the race car. I'm assuming you asked me what happened. I'm pretty sure I just got loose and then I got clocked. So it's a shame not to even finish stage one and Coke 600. And feel bad for my team and everybody else to not see this one through.
16: All right, Austin Cindric out. Frustrated tonight.
2: That's a big hit. The Coca-Cola 600, Alex, is running three separate stages. That means you have three opportunities to collect stage points and a lot of points available for this race. Austin Cindric came into this above the cut line for the chase. And this race is far from over. We still have not collected a single stage point yet, but this could end up being a bigger hit for him.
10: Understatement. He was only 10 points to the good to stay inside the top 16 in championship points. So he's going to patiently await and see how this one plays out. Back to Alan Cavana.
16: I got Connor Zilich, who almost avoided Austin Cindric out there. What happened from your perspective?
18: Yeah, man, I saw the two spinning way out there in front of me, and I tried to get it checked up to try and, you know, get down, but as soon as I hit the apron, I just got loose and got clobbered in the right rear. So really unfortunate for a Red Bull Chevrolet. I felt like we made a good adjustment on that last stop. We're, you know, plus eight or something like that before we wrecked and going in the right direction, but, that's how it goes sometimes.
16: All right, tough run for the rookie tonight.
2: Thank you very much, Alan Cavana. We're winding down stage number one, 25 laps to go. Zane Smith enjoys a 0.7 second advantage over Tyler Reddick. Then it's Kyle Larson, Ryan Preece, and Denny Hamlin, your top five.
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2: Back at Charlotte Motor Speedway for the Coca-Cola 600 alongside Alex Hayden. My name is Brad Gilley, covering the action in the turns. We have Andrew Curlin in 1 and 2, Pat Patterson up in 3 and 4. Our Napa Auto Parts pit reporters are Alan Cavana, Wendy Venturini, and Brett McMillan. We have 20 laps to go in stage number 1. Zane Smith now enjoys a 1 second lead over Tyler Reddick, but we've got Ty Gibbs trying to come up through the field. Gibbs right now is running in the 6th spot as he moves into 1.
15: It's been an excellent battle as Ryan Preece is just trying to hang on the spots here at the end of stage number 1. Ty Gibbs is going to look to his inside, but Preece shuts the door on him down the backstretch.
22: Yeah, he'll drop in behind Preece now, work his way down here to turns 3 and 4. Gibbs going in midway up the racetrack, not all the way to the top. Preece at the very bottom, not able to close this time.
10: Points paying window will open up here in 18 more laps at the conclusion of stage number 1. Always a privilege to welcome to the Performance Racing Network broadcast booth member of the Coca-Cola Racing family, Kyle Petty. It's the 67th running of this great Memorial Day weekend classic, and we've got ourselves a good one going.
23: There he is. This has been a great race so far. You see him, and we've seen William Byron go up next to the wall. We see him painting the stripe. You see Zane Smith just painting the stripe through 3 and 4 all over the racetrack. That's what's so special about this racetrack. You can run anywhere and make time.
2: Yeah, it is very special about this track. Kyle, this is the Coca-Cola 600. You spent a lot of time running this race here at Charlotte Motor Speedway. You spent a lot of time at what effectively is a home track for the Petty family as well. When you think of this race day, when you think of this race weekend, what comes to mind?
23: Obviously, as a race car driver, you think about what you've got to do to come here and be successful in a 600-mile race, to keep your machine under you and to be successful. But I think as you go into this weekend and as you show up here at Charlotte Motor Speedway, it's Memorial Day. You see the military presence. You see the Gold Star families. You see everywhere you look, there's an American flag. There's something to do with America. And this is the most patriotic race weekend that we run. No matter where we go, no matter what we do, this is where we give thanks to fallen heroes. We give thanks to be Americans, and we have the opportunity for the Coca-Cola 600 to watch one of the greatest sports in the world, NASCAR.
10: Zane Smith up front by nearly 2 full seconds. However, while he drives away, Andrew Curlin, he's missing a whale of a battle for the number 2 spot.
15: Guys, I'll tell you, Denny Hamlin has a really fast race car tonight. He made quick work of Kyle Larson for the fourth position. Now he wants the second spot over Tyler Reddick. He's going to continue to peek to the inside of the 45 of Reddick.
22: Hamlin goes right to the bumper of Tyler Reddick. Reddick now moves way up the racetrack. Hamlin down at the very bottom of the racetrack. They're going to be side by side when they exit four.
2: Tyler Reddick hoping to carry momentum off the top side. It works, but it doesn't work enough. Denny Hamlin is still there. Half a car length as they head back to one.
15: Hamlin caught Reddick in a heartbeat, but now Reddick is giving Hamlin some heartburn. He cannot get around his driver. That is Tyler Reddick. Denny's going to try to wind something up. He's got a big run on him. Now he gets to his inside.
22: Here comes Hamlin down the backstretch. He stays inside of Reddick. Reddick goes up to the top side of the racetrack. Hamlin's going to try to make it pay off at the bottom of the racetrack. He's going to have the spot off four.
10: He'll clear him with ease off turn number four. 13 laps to go here in the opening stage. Kyle, a long, long race. Longest race on the calendar, but they're racing awfully hard. Is that a testament to how bulletproof these cars are these days?
0: I believe so. These cars, we used to have to make a car last 600 miles. I was very blessed and won the Coca-Cola 600 one year. Back in the last century, everything I did was in the last century, but the last century and the last 100 laps of the race, I think we had six or seven different leaders. Whoever led blew up. That's just the way it was. I was the last man standing. But now with these cars, that's what fascinates me about Cup drivers. They can drive so hard lap after lap.
2: 1987 was that Coca-Cola 600 win, and you've been part of the Coca-Cola family pretty much for your career, Kyle.
0: Thank you, Tom Cruise, and Days of Thunder. Yes, Mellow Yellow. Back when we went to Mellow Yellow in 92, I've been a member of the Coca-Cola racing family all those years. That just means I'm old, but all those years. And Coca-Cola has been a part of this sport and this race, the Coca-Cola 600, for what, 40, 41 years, whatever, longest-running association with a race. Coca-Cola has made a commitment to the sport. They made a commitment to these drivers, and it's fascinating to watch.
10: The field continues under the green flag. After their latest caution, we went back to green on lap number 60. That was 30 laps ago. Ross Chastain was the leader coming to the restart zone. He now is on the same straightaway as race leader Zane Smith. And
15: trouble back straightaway. Chase Elliott goes for a spin, hits the inside wall, and noses his Napa Chevrolet right into the inside safer barrier on the backstretch.
2: And that will bring out caution for the third time now in the Coca-Cola 600 with 10 laps to go here in stage number one. Chase Elliott, some damage on his race car. We'll get a report from pit road once they get to service that Napa number 9. Looks like he's got the rear tires down. The safety crews are going to be there, and they will use the pneumatic jack system to raise that car so Chase can drive it back to pit road. Chase Elliott, a former winner at Charlotte, almost won the Coca-Cola 600 back in the year 2020.
10: And he was working hard and just simply got high on the racetrack. There's resin up there, but you know, sometimes you just run out of some grip and you touch the wall, as on edge of these cars are, Kyle.
0: And as you come out of turn two over there, the racetrack flattens out really quick, and he was so up next to the wall, so close to the wall. As it flattens out, it just stepped out, and he did not have time to catch it. It's typical. Turn two is a tricky part of this racetrack. I don't think whether you come off low or come off high.
2: All right, so here we go, Alex. Strategy time. We've got 9 to go in stage number 1, now coming to 8 to go. You can either flip the stage and get your fresh tires now and restart at the front, or you can stay out and get some of those valuable stage points. 30 stage points available in this race here tonight.
10: Depends on where you're at in the championship standings and how much you need those stage points. We were talking about Ross Chastain. He was in jeopardy of going a lap down after restarting as the race leader. This caution flag is huge for Ross Chastain. He's going to be able to stay on the lead lap.
2: Yeah, I'm pretty sure Brandon McSwain's going to bring him in this time and not keep him out again. He went out on 20 lap older tires than the rest of the field, and it didn't take a lap, and he was pretty much outside of the top 10.
10: Pit lane is going to open up this time by. There will be 8 laps to go in the stage. It's decision time down there for all of these crew chiefs, and this is why a lot of them have gray hair or thinning hair, to make these types of decisions now early on in the race, like the Coca-Cola 600.
2: Chase Elliott's car now being towed on the hook back to the garage area right now. All the tires are down on that race car. As the leaders come to pit road, Zane Smith will lead them, Alan Cavana.
18: Christopher Bell has been making some real hay out there. He says the car is great in turns 3 and 4. Just needs a little help coming off of turn 2. But there's a lot of speed in that 20 car, so they're going to make a small adjustment and try to keep the good things going in the right direction, Wendy.
1: Denny Hamlin has moved up the racetrack. He feels a lot more stable this run for him. As for Ty Gibbs, also on pit road, a little bit tighter this run and aggressively getting better. Brett McMillan.
5: Four tire change for Connor Reddick. Kathy with the car, no changes. 9.7 seconds for him. Ryan Preece, two tires last time, four tires this time. Air pressure adjustment. Said he was still a little bit loose.
2: Race off of pit road. We actually had some drivers stay out. Michael McDowell, John Hunter Nemechek, Cody Ware, and Ross Chastain. Coming off of pit road first is Eric Jones, and then we've got Zane Smith, Denny Hamlin, Tyler Reddick, Ty Gibbs, Kyle Larson, and Christopher Bell.
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2: Ross Chastain ultimately came on to pit road. 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When we come back, we'll give you a lineup on how they'll restart. We have seven to go in stage number one. From the Coca-Cola 600, this is PRN, the Performance Racing Network.
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25: Well, Christopher Bell had a good pit stop, but he's also getting a penalty. They're saying for equipment interference, and the team, they want a review. They are yelling at NASCAR right now. They don't think they did anything wrong. What I did see is Christopher Bell run over the air hose of Noah Gregson, who's in the pit stall right in front of him. The team, the 20 team, Chris Adam Stevens, is saying that shouldn't be our fault. That is not our fault. They're arguing with NASCAR right now. We'll see what happens, but Christopher Bell looks like he's going to the rear of the field.
2: Kyle Petty, how often do those arguments with NASCAR come out on the winning end for the race team?
23: Seldom, if never. They don't. They just don't. And here's what happens. Yeah, it's not your fault. It's not your fault. We see equipment interference called a lot of times. A tire rolls and a crew member has to run around the tire. That's equipment interference. So in this case, listening to what the report was, I don't think he's got a shot.
10: Field has just worked their way past the one to go at the start-finish line, had the opportunity to choose what lane to restart in. Brought to you by Freeway Insurance. The choice was made by Michael McDowell, the race leader, to start on the inside lane. John Hunter Nemechek will go topside. Row number two, we see Denny Hamlin to the inside of Eric Jones. Jones and his team pulling a bit of a strategy call. Pat Patterson with just two fresh Goodyear tires on the pit stop.
5: Yeah, it'll be interesting here to see how this restart comes off. Right now, the Toyota pace car getting ready to make that left-hand corner. The fans are just waving and screaming at them as they get ready to restart.
2: headed to the Echo Park Automotive restart zone. 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Will restart with five laps to go in stage number one of the Coca-Cola 600. Michael McDowell getting shoved by Denny Hamlin as they head back to the banking in one.
15: The pay window is open and Denny Hamlin wants to cash in. He gave Michael McDowell a huge shove. He was down low. Now he goes to the top. Three wide for the lead. Here comes Kyle Larson to the race lead. Kyle Larson out front here in Charlotte.
22: Larson went bombed like he was shot out of a cannon. Now he'll try to hold on to the bottom side of the racetrack. Here's Larson getting wound up off the corner. He's going to be side by side, but Denny Hamlin not letting him go.
10: Hamlin has the momentum topside. They nearly swap some paint at the start-finish line. Larson digs hard down at the bottom of the racetrack. We're down to just five laps to go in the stage.
15: It's a three-car battle for the lead as Chase Briscoe in third wants to keep it. Kyle Larson moves in front of Denny Hamlin to arrow block him. The battle's for second. Here comes Briscoe over Hamlin.
22: Briscoe had a great corner there coming off of turn number two. Can he make it pay down here in three and four? Larson goes down and holds on to the very bottom of the racetrack.
2: Coming to three to go in stage number one. Kyle Larson is the leader. Denny Hamlin was fighting for that, but now he has a challenge to his inside, and it comes from teammate Chase Briscoe.
15: This has to be Kyle Larson's favorite view, and that's two Toyota teammates fighting hard for second. Briscoe down low will clear Denny Hamlin for the second spot. Can he catch Kyle Larson? That's the big question.
22: Hamlin goes right to the bumper of Briscoe to hold on to the third spot. Larson still controls by three car lengths midway through three and four.
10: Down to the line, two laps to go in stage number one. Championship points on the line if you're in the top 10. Kyle Larson, he's got the field in the rearview mirror, pulling them to 24 degrees of banking.
15: It's two car lengths and closing to a half car length as Chase Briscoe closes in on Larson. Denny Hamlin closes in on Briscoe, and Tyler Reddick closes in on Hamlin. Four car battle for the lead.
22: Even separation amongst those first four cars, about a car length and a half to each one of them. Here's Larson now, bottom of the racetrack. Reddick's going to go way upstairs and go after Hamlin on four.
2: One lap to go in stage number one. Reddick was rim riding, not able to cross over Denny Hamlin. Race leader Kyle Larson pulls away from Chase Briscoe.
15: Kyle Larson trying to hold off a wild pack of Toyotas. He's got a two car length lead over Chase Briscoe. Tyler Reddick and Denny Hamlin go side by side down the back stretch, but it's all Kyle Larson one final time in stage one.
22: Reddick trying to make a move here, make it to Hamlin, trying to go to the bottom of the racetrack and get away from Reddick. He's going to hold on to the third spot as they exit four.
10: Kyle Larson up off the corner, comes down to the line. Green and white checkered flag is in the air. Stage number one of the 67th Coca-Cola 600 is in the books. Kyle Larson wins stage one. Chase Briscoe will be second. Tyler Reddick nips Denny Hamlin at the line to take third. Hamlin will be fourth. Eric Jones fifth. Ryan Blaney sixth. Ty Gibbs seventh. Ryan Preece eighth. Ricky Stenhouse Jr. ninth. And Shane Van Gisbergen tenth.
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2: An unscheduled green flag stop a little earlier in the race.
3: Boy, and that is a big benefit. Spire Motorsports has had trouble with a couple of their cars, both Carson Hocevar and Daniel Suarez. Michael McDowell's been running very, very well throughout this race, and the Toyota Camry XSE pace car is going to exit turn number four, and at the end of this stage, we'll see how many takers we have, as we did have some cars coming down pit road on that last caution. A lot of them stay out, but we do have some coming in right now, so we'll go ahead and get a sweep of pit road and get some updates. We'll start things off with Napa pit reporter Alan Cavana.
4: And that's Eric Jones coming down pit road. He took two tires just a few laps ago and was able to get track position and some stage points, so he's going to put more tires on that 43. Wendy?
5: Michael McDowell led a few laps. He built free when he stayed out on that last run. Got a little bit rough on the right side. Their goal was to pit at the end of this stage at lap 57. Also, Chris Buescher on pit road, guys.
3: So, thank you very much, Wendy. Thank you very much, Alan Cavana. A handful of cars coming onto pit road. Ross Chastain back there once again. And they tried a big strategy play with Ross Chastain earlier. It did not pay off whatsoever. Now it's literally their notebook just got turned upside down, Alex, and they're coming down pit road probably more than planned.
2: Yeah, so stage number one is in the books. Laps continue to count, so we're already into stage number two of the Coca-Cola 600. Coca-Cola Racing family member Kyle Petty joining us. This past week, we had the vote for the NASCAR Hall of Fame. Kevin Harvick is in. Larry Phillips is in the NASCAR Hall of Fame class of 2027. And Jeff Burton, your thoughts of what the voting panel did?
6: So, for me, it was a solid class. I said it in the room, so I don't mind saying it here. I would have liked to have seen a crew chief or an engine builder or someone other than drivers. We just seem to keep stacking towards drivers, and that's what the sport, that's what we're focusing on right here. But it takes an engine builder to make these cars run. It takes a crew chief to make these calls. You talk about the strategy we see with Ross Chastain. It failed. That's all right. 450 miles left in this 600-mile race. You know what I mean? There's plenty of time. But I looked at it. Jeff Burton, when you look at what Jeff has meant to the sport, what he means to the Drivers' Council as we move to the next generation of drivers, it's critical. It is important. And he has been a great leader in the garage area, outside the garage. Kevin Harvick goes without saying. Oh, my God. Look at his numbers, the championships, everything he's done. And Larry Phillips, I will say this. Rusty Wallace spoke eloquently on behalf of Larry Phillips and really put Phillips's career in perspective, and the amount of drivers that Larry Phillips, Rusty Wallace, Mark Martin, Kenny Schrader, guys like that, he taught those guys how to race by racing against him. So it was pretty cool.
3: Let's get an update from pit road and our Napa Auto Parts pit reporter Brent McMillan.
7: Just an update on Austin Hill, who of course is filling in what is now the 33 that would have been Kyle Busch's car. He says that he's still looking for the right line as he goes around the track, and he said when he hits it, it feels really, really good. They're telling him, you know what, you're doing a great job, hang in there. We got another 99 laps to figure it out, and then when we get to lap 200, we're going to really start racing.
3: Thank you very much, Brett McMillan. Let's give you a leaderboard update as they'll restart stage number two here at Charlotte. 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
2: Kyle Larson is the race leader at lap 105. Chase Briscoe is second. Tyler Reddick goes third. Denny Hamlin is fourth and Ryan Blaney fifth. Ty Gibbs is sixth. Ryan Preece is seventh. Ricky Stenhouse Jr. is eighth. Shane Van Gisbergen in ninth. And Joey Logano into the top ten for the first time tonight.
3: Daniel Suarez, after having to make an unscheduled pit stop earlier, he is up to 11th. Austin Dillon, 12th. 13th, Brad Keselowski. 14th is William Byron. Josh Berry is 15th. He was actually our first caution of the race. 16th, A.J. Allmendinger. Riley Herbst, 17th. 18th is Austin Hill. Corey Heim is 19th. Zane Smith is 20th after a speeding penalty earlier.
2: 21st is Todd Gilliland. Alex Bowman started tonight's race at the back of the field for unapproved adjustments. They've rallied up to 22nd. Christopher Bell, after a pit road penalty, rallying back as well. He's 23rd. Bubba Wallace is 24th. He had a bout with the wall early on. Chris Buescher's 25th. Ty Dillon, 26th. Michael McDowell, 27th. Noah Gregson, 28th. John Hunter Nemechek, 29th. And Ross Chastain is 30th.
3: Cody Ware runs 31st. 32nd is Cole Custer. Carson Hocevar back on the lead lap in 33rd. Eric Jones, the last car on the lead lap, he came down to pit road. He runs 34th. Minus one lap, Timmy Hill in 35th. 36th, Catherine Legg. Out of the race, Chase Elliott will finish 37th. 38th will be Austin Cindric, and Connor Zilich will finish 39th.
2: We're in the transition from starting the race under sunshine to now dusk before we go into complete darkness. Kyle, how temperamental is Charlotte Motor Speedway when that transition happens?
6: Okay, there's two racetracks we race on that is so sensitive to light and to heat. Indianapolis, Charlotte Motor Speedway. And they rank the same, man. You cannot make a lap in the middle of the day here when it's hot and slick. But when it gets cool, when the shade gets on the racetrack, as the sun goes down right now, it picks up grip. I don't know how much the racetrack's going to change today because we've been overcast all day long. There's been a lot of cool weather that have come through here. So it's going to be interesting to see where it goes. I don't think we're going to see the drastic swing that we usually see, but it will change.
3: Cars continue under caution here. I want to take the opportunity, Kyle, to talk about a nice little journey across these great United States that you just took. The 30th anniversary of the Kyle Petty charity ride. You started in Sonoma, California, and wound up all the way at the Victory Junction Gang Camp here in North Carolina.
6: Yeah, it was amazing. We had a great ride this year. It was our 30th anniversary ride. That first year, we started in Sonoma, ended at a little place called Sandwich Construction Company, which is right down there, was right down the street here, where all the teams used to eat. I think Hendrick Motorsports made it famous. That's where they took all their stuff and had their victory celebrations long, many years ago. But we lapped the racetrack in Sonoma and took the green flag, lapped this speedway 2 weeks ago, and took the checkered flag, and it was phenomenal. Went to Bass Pro Shops with Johnny Morris, went to visit Elvis at Graceland. That was pretty cool. The Coker Museum in Chattanooga, Wheels Through Time Museum in Maggie Valley. We just saw a lot of stuff, met a lot of great people through the country, raised a lot of money for Victory Junction to be able to send kids to camp.
2: That's the most important thing. To the Infield Care Center in Allen Cavanna.
4: And Chase Elliott is out. You just saw the replay. You described it as edgy. Is that what happened?
8: Yeah, just made a mistake. You know, pushed over the line, was trying to find some pace and was trying to find it in all the wrong places, I guess. So just, yeah, pushed too far and paid the penalty.
4: All right, simple as that. Early exit for Chase Elliott. He's all right, though.
3: Thank you very much, Alan Cavanna. The field coming to the Freeway Insurance Choose. They will choose the lane in which they will restart. Your race leader is Kyle Larson. He chooses the bottom lane. Chase Briscoe is going to go topside. This will be our first restart of stage number two. They'll restart this stage with 93 laps to go in the stage. Still 293 laps to go in the Coca-Cola 600.
2: So you're saying there's a chance for everybody that's still on the racetrack?
3: Even Kyle Petty.
2: The field now, 2x2 down the backstretch. Kyle, this is just an ultimate tough race for a race car driver.
6: It is. And we see Chase there, and he talks about stepping over the line, trying to find speed in all the wrong places. I love that. He's trying to find speed early in the race. You can't find speed late in the race. You can't go looking for something when it's time to pounce, when it's time to make something happen, when you have to be aggressive. I love that. And he admits that he stepped over the line, but you've got to give a guy 100 points for trying, man, because you try every lap out here.
3: Chase Elliott came into this race third in the Cup standings on the strength of two wins at Martinsville and at Texas Motor Speedway. And unfortunately for him, an early exit, he'll finish 37th. Alex, the Toyota Camry XSE pace car hits the pit lane.
2: As they're coming to the Echo Park Automotive restart zone, every car, happy owner. Echo Park Automotive, green flag goes back in the air. And we're racing here to get stage two underway. Inside lane, Kyle Larson gets a good launch. He has no choice. He's got a trunk full of Denny Hamlin.
9: We've seen a variety of different leaders, and Kyle Larson is the latest of them. He will really gap the drivers behind him. Three car lengths, the battles for second. Hamlin and Briscoe go side by side.
7: Yeah, Larson got a nice lead down a backstretch here as he works his way into turn three. Hamlin going to work on Briscoe. Reddick trying to ride the top of the wall to catch up.
3: Ryan Preece working in the back of the top 10, got into the outside retaining wall and just kept it in the gas. He's still on the move. Up front, it's Kyle Larson. Chase Briscoe trying to take away second from Hamlin.
9: Looks similar to the end of stage number one. Larson leads over a gaggle of Toyotas. Denny Hamlin down low. He's working on Chase Briscoe for second. Then behind that, Ryan Blaney is back. He's on the inside of Reddick.
7: Blaney battling for that third, fourth spot up front. Reddick trying to hold on to the outside wall area. And Briscoe and Hamlin locked together all four.
2: And Briscoe on the outside lane will swing across the bow of Denny Hamlin. Hamlin looks to the left, sees a horn charging Tyler Reddick to the inside.
9: Yeah, Reddick had a huge run down off of turn number four and will try to use that to his advantage. Up front, though, Chase Briscoe to the inside of Kyle Larson. Wheel to wheel for the lead here at the Coke 600.
7: They stay locked together now midway down the backstretch. Briscoe on the bottom lane, Larson to the outside, and Briscoe will easily take that point.
3: Chase Briscoe has been trying all race long to lead the Coca-Cola 600. He goes across the start-finish line, pulling away from Kyle Larson. The battle is for fourth between Ty Gibbs and Tyler Reddick.
9: Ty Gibbs will go to the bottom of the banking. Tyler Reddick, the middle groove of the racetrack. Two Toyota teammates fighting for that fourth position. They're dead even down the back straightaway.
7: They stay locked together there. Reddick to the outside, Gibbs to the inside. Meanwhile, 1, 2, 3, they line up coming through the corner as Briscoe leads Larson and Hamlin.
2: And that's the top three. They're still stacked up wheel to wheel for position number four. Outside lane, and Tyler Reddick hangs on to the position. Ty Gibbs is chomping at the bit to take it away.
9: Tyler Reddick finally settled that battle. Blaney wants a piece of Ty Gibbs now. Ryan Blaney down low. Ty Gibbs runs the middle groove of the racetrack. Blaney trying to recover and make some ground up here at the Coke 600.
7: Blaney with a red, white, and blue car tonight, number 12 on it as he works the bottom side of the racetrack. Gibbs right alongside him off turn four.
3: Denny Hamlin on the move. He just took away that second spot from Kyle Larson. You've got Tyler Reddick behind Larson. Ty Gibbs is running there, but Ryan Blaney, as we mentioned, he is on the move trying to get to the top five.
9: Ty Gibbs had a mirror full of Ryan Blaney. Blaney sent it in deeper than Ty Gibbs, and that might give Ryan Blaney the spot. Ty Gibbs, though, is going to draw back to his outside.
7: Yeah, Gibbs gets some momentum off the top side down there in two. He's going to be side by side with Blaney, though, that battle for the fifth spot as they stay locked together on four.
2: Going to work their way back to the double dog legs of the Charlotte Motor Speedway. Lap 114 goes on the board. Briscoe up front. Hamlin second. Kyle Larson third as they race to one.
9: Ty Gibbs has just been a magnet for these electric battles tonight here in Charlotte. He is looking to the inside of Tyler Reddick as he was able to clear himself of Ryan Blaney.
7: And it's Gibbs. Blaney closes down again on Gibbs, trying to pick up some more of that momentum. Tyler Reddick working the top side of the racetrack, trying to catch Kyle Larson.
3: Coming to 85 laps to go in stage number two of the Coca-Cola 600. Chase Briscoe leads Denny Hamlin as we pause 10 seconds for station identification. This is PRN, the Performance Racing Network.

0: Alongside Alex Hayden and 1987 Coca-Cola 600 winner Kyle Petty, my name is Brad Gilley. Joining us in the turns, we have Andrew Curlin and Pat Patterson on Pit Road. Our Napa Pit reporters, Wendy Venturini, Alan Cabana, and Brett McMillan. Chase Briscoe leads the Coca-Cola 600 by 0.6 of a second over Denny Hamlin. 84 to go in the stage. And Kyle, Alex, you talk about just how hard people are racing here. A couple of laps ago, I looked back in the field. Alex Bowman was running in the 27th spot. He was in a three-wide battle when Noah Gregson drove to the inside and took them four wide. They were racing for 27th, and they're racing that hard here tonight.
1: My dad and I talk about it all the time. When a race is over, they race harder for 15th and 16th than they race for the win. And you see great three-wide racing, great two-wide racing. You see some incredible moves from guys like Josh Berry, from guys like Daniel Suarez, from guys like Alex Bowman. You see some incredible racing. We get so caught up at the front, we miss the other part of it. But that shows how critical each one of these points are. We're fighting for playoff positions, and it's not winning you're in anymore. It's give me some points.
2: Challenge and change for the number three spot. Tyler Reddick around Kyle Larson. How about a call here in stage number two to the driver up to the seventh spot? That's Ricky Stenhouse Jr., a single car effort at Hayak Motorsports. Stenhouse shouldn't be a surprise. Finished top 12 in five of the last six Coca-Cola 600s.
0: And he is very strong, fastest in overall speed yesterday in the 45-minute practice session. And Ricky Stenhouse Jr. and that team just down the road in Harrisburg, North Carolina, right down the street from where they build Legends cars at U.S. Legends International there on Highway 49.